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If you want to email us, themoshpit@dublincityfm.ie. I was delighted to see Shores of Null in my inbox this week. Two Mountains, brand new from them to come. Their last few releases were played quite a bit, and I expect this one will be no different. Cold Rain, Poison featuring Brett McCracken is following it up. And new from Beartooth, we have Beautiful Again. 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
2: Hey, I'm Erica here with your latest show business update on Dublin City FM. The autumn season is closing in, and the hit show The Great British Bake Off has confirmed its return to our screens in just a few weeks. The British television baking competition, where a group of talented bakers compete against each other in a series of rounds, will be returning this year with a new judging panel on Tuesday, the 22nd of September. Bake Off first aired back in 2010, presented by the judging panel of Paul and Mary Berry, until the show moved from BBC to Channel 4 in 2017. And on Monday, Liam and Noel Gallagher's children hit the London red carpet for the premiere of the new Oasis documentary, wrapping their arms around each other. The documentary, Oasis Don't Look Back in Anger, follows the English rock band's split and reconciliation.

0: countries released their shortlists of the 40 finals across 8 categories, with the likes of Fontaine CC, Tame Impala, Kendrick Lamar and Stomper also featuring in the shots. All of the finalists' photographs will be on display in the Lead Tunnel at Entertainment Complex Outernet London from the 8th to the 14th of September. That's your latest showbiz news update from me, Erica Elliott, on 103.2 Dumb City FM.
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5: 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Massive thank you, as always, to our partners for our Mastodon and Ricky Warwick interviews in the past weeks. But you send me a new Mastodon album and I am going to dig out some deep cuts and play one. So we have Moth and Bone up next. A single from earlier this year from Fishbone, or XPXOXS. And Ariel Moon, Eulogy, is going to wrap up that set for us. This is the Mosh Pit here on 103.2 Dublin City FM. 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

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Ariel Moon there. Next up, Jerv with Rainbreaker. I often wonder how confused or lost in shuffles Jerv gets having the name of a band that's also a genre. But who knows? Ghost and some Stolen Moans to wrap up that set. I think let's see how we finish this one up. This is the Mosh Pit here on 103.2 Dublin City FM. 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

card-inspired treachery, chaos, and heartbreak there, brought to us from the Stolen Moans. Ghost with their version of the Pet Shop Boys 80s track It's a Sin, and Jerv with Rainbreaker opened up that set. This is the Mosh Pit here on 103.2 Dublin City FM, online dublincityfm.ie. I hope you enjoyed the show, folks. Hope you come back again next week for more of the same but different. Always a pleasure to be here for you each and every week and put this show together. Knife Bear, hey, where'd you get those antlers? Is going to take us out this evening. Their album out now from All the Places You Get Albums. Hope you've enjoyed the show, folks. And until next week, be kind and be cool.

0: And on that note, we cue the music.
1: Hello, it's Michael O'Kane. It's September 12th, and this is what happened on this day in music. In 1975, Pink Floyd released their ninth studio album, Wish You Were Here. Hailed among one of the greatest rock albums of all time, Wish You Were Here reached number one in the US and UK and has since sold over 20 million copies worldwide. Rewind back to 1963, when the Beatles scored their second UK number one with She Loves You. The song was not only a UK best-selling single of the decade, but remains the Fab Four's best-selling single in their home country. And last but certainly not least, let's pay respects to the late and great Johnny Cash, who tragically passed away at the age of 71. Leaving behind a legacy of fundamental music ranging from country, blues, rock, and folk. Cash is one of the best-selling artists in the history of popular music and has been inducted into the Rock and Roll Hall of Fame, Country Hall of Fame, and Gospel Hall of Fame. And if you or someone you know is celebrating their birthday today, you share with American singer-songwriter Barry White, one of the greatest successes of the 70s as a solo artist. Some of his biggest hits include Can't Get Enough of Your Love, Babe, You're the First, the Last, My Everything, in addition to 20 gold and 10 platinum-selling singles. Barry White was born on this day in 1944. I've been Michael O'Kane, and that's what happened on this day in music.
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6: The weekend is in the air. Happy Friday from all of us at Dublin City FM. And you're very welcome to Good Morning Dublin. A busy couple of hours ahead to get you all the way through to lunchtime. But before we kick off, thank you, as always, to the Live Drive team, keeping things moving so well. Another busy week in the city. They're off for a weekend break. And they're back Monday morning from 7 a.m. 087 179 1032 at Dublin City FM on socials. How you can get in touch today. And coming up on the show, Mairead Hughes will speak with John D. Ruddy, creator of the ridiculously detailed map of Dublin. John has been working on this project in various forms since 2017, and over those years it's evolved into the gargantuan project, which aims to include the entire city centre of Dublin, from Dublin Port right the way to the Phoenix Park and between the canals. Not just any map, because John aims to draw every building and tree within that space. He's already covered much of the immediate city centre, illustrating landmarks such as Dublin Castle, St Stephen's Green and the GPO. He's launching a fundraiser to complete the ridiculously detailed map of Dublin. 10% of donations going to Simon Community. We will tell you all about it on Good Morning Dublin in just a little bit. And it's another busy weekend as we gear up for another sporting weekend. Absolutely packed Premier League lineup, the Irish Open taking centre stage in golf, and so much more. We will bring you your weekly Friday sports preview with Stephen Kenny right here on Dublin City FM in just a little bit. Speaking of Dublin icons, Aslan to play for you in just a couple of minutes. Bruno Mars on the way too. But this fella gearing up for a big show at the 3 Arena this November. Tickets on sale now to go and see Stevie Wonder. If you really love me, it's Good Morning Dublin. Happy Friday. You're listening to

I'm Meg, and this is Loving and Listening Live, your go-to guide to the hottest live concerts in Dublin. This is a good one, a mix of Disney throwbacks, angelic voices, and gig marathons with incredible guests. Let's see what's happening. All the 90s kids will know this one. It's Not Lizzie. It's Hilary Duff on her Lucky For Me tour. From Beat Of My Heart to Fly and What Dreams Are Made Of, she is still my Disney queen. Playing 3 Arena, September 6th. Followed by one of the UK's most impressive vocal talents, Freya Ridings. Trust me on this one, her voice is angelic and her songs will have you shed a tear or a few. Playing 3 Olympia on September 7th. Finishing with Westlife, who seem to be on a bit of a gig marathon, celebrating their 25th anniversary with a world tour. Congrats, lads. They're playing in the 3 Arena 10th, 11th, 12th, 15th and 16th with Garen Noon. The 18th, 19th, 20th and 22nd with Aslan. And finally, 23rd, 24th, 25th and 26th with Bird. I told you this would be a good one. And guess what? There is way more where that came from. I'm Meg, and that was Loving and Listening Live.

0: Seriously Smooth, Marshall Tucker Band, Can't You See? It's Good Morning Dublin, and you're listening to Dublin City FM. Happy Friday, Stephen Daly here. Hopefully you are all set for a big weekend, or maybe a weekend of absolutely nothing. You might be doing that thing at this stage of the week where you're avoiding the WhatsApp groups like the plague because you don't want to give them those blue ticks, and then you can leave it and go, oh, sorry, I just saw this now. I've already made plans, and you can stay in the gym jams and do absolutely nothing. Whatever you've got in store, we'd love to hear about it. 087 179 1032. And at Dublin City FM on socials, drop us a message and get in touch. And that's also where you can have a stab at Dublin City FM's head record this morning. See if you can figure this out. 55% of us still have one of these, but hardly ever use it. What are we talking about? 55% of us still have one of these, hardly ever use it. Have a think about it. It might be something you have on you right now. It might be lying around the house. You might be able to see it from where you are. Have a guess at the head wrecker, and we'll let you know what the answer is before 11 o'clock, as always. On the way, we'll take a look ahead to all of the action this weekend. Your Friday sports preview on the way. Great music to come too from Dublin's own U2 and Olivia Dean on the way.
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It's Good Morning Dublin, happy Friday. Dublin's finest, there is you two and one as we kick off the weekend. 087 179 1032 at Dublin City FM on socials, where you can find us today if you fancy getting in touch. I don't know if you saw the news during the week about U2. They are set to be immortalised in a new set of commemorative 2 euro coins. The Central Bank of Ireland has said they'll be marking U2's iconic 50-year career in music with these new coins, which designs are set to be released over the next couple of weeks. Look, I know Bono, he can be a bit Marmite. He can be not to everyone's taste, but there is no doubting how iconic as a band U2 are. But it got me thinking as well. Do you remember a few years ago when U2 caused all that trouble by automatically downloading their new album?

0: album onto everyone's iTunes. Well, I was thinking, lads, if you're going and downloading these new 2 euro coins, feel free to stick a few of them in my bank account. Absolutely won't mind at all. Right, let's get you a look ahead to this weekend's sporting action, our Friday sports preview. Stephen Kenny from Dublin City FM Sports Zone joins us right now to look ahead.
1: Hello, I'm Stephen Kenny, and here's your sports preview for this weekend. The Premier League continues with its fourth round of games. Tomorrow, Liverpool, after a strong win against Ipswich last weekend, take on a Fulham side who haven't won a game all season so far down at Anfield. Crystal Palace hosts Ipswich down at Selhurst Park, Bournemouth hosts Brentford, Aston Villa hosts Nottingham Forest, and Chelsea hosts Hull, who haven't conceded a goal all season so far, with kickoffs at 3 p.m. The half five game is down at the Tottenham Hotspur Stadium, with Spurs hosting Everton, and at 8 p.m. Sunderland host Arsenal. Sunday sees Coventry take on Brighton, and the 199th annual Manchester Derby takes place, with Manchester United hosting Manchester City. Monday night sees Leeds hosting Newcastle. It's also another full weekend of action in the EFL. Standout games include West Ham hosting Wrexham, West Brom hosting Queen's Park Rangers, and it's top versus bottom in League One as the leader Sheffield Wednesday take on bottom of the table Wigan. The League of Ireland has a huge weekend of action going on. The big clash is tonight at 8 p.m. with leaders Shamrock Rovers hosting second place St Pat's, with Pat's potentially closing the gap to 3 points. Shelburne hosts Derry in a clash in mid-table, Galway United hosts Bowes, Waterford take on Dundalk, and a huge clash at the bottom of the table between Drogheda United and Sligo Rovers. The third round of the FAI National League also takes place. In Group 1, Home Farm hosts Merview, and Bonnygee United take on Lucan. In Group 2, St Francis hosts Letterkenny Rovers, and Mayo hosts TU Dublin. Finally, in Group 3, Killarney Celtic hosts CK United, and Villa take on UCC. It's also a massive weekend in golf, with all the top stars heading to Doon Beg for the Irish Open. Golfers such as Rory McIlroy, Shane Lowry, Padraig Harrington, Seamus Power, John Rahm, and Tom McKibben will all be in action. It's also the Ryder Cup for ladies, as the best golfers from Europe take on the best golfers from the US in the Solheim Cup. Leona Maguire represents Ireland and the European team as they look to beat the US, who are the reigning champs. In rugby, it's the final test of rugby's greatest rivalry between South Africa and New Zealand. South Africa lead the series 2-1 and have the chance to seal the series with a win down in Baltimore. Kickoff is at 10 p.m. tomorrow, Irish time. In boxing, after Katie Taylor's dream fairy tale ending, Zuffa Boxing presents a huge card, with the main event being Conor Benn taking on Ryan Garcia for the WBC welterweight title. It's a late one, with the main card starting at 1 a.m. and the main event at 4 a.m. Irish time Sunday morning. The Formula One is back this weekend, heading to a new circuit for the first time. It's going to Madrid, and the Madring is the spot for the Spanish Grand Prix. Qualifying is at 3 p.m. with lights out at 2 p.m. on Sunday. The NFL gets underway this weekend. La Vuelta de España finishes up. The Darts head to Belgium for the Flanders Darts Trophy. The US Open in tennis continues on. The FIBA Women's Basketball World Cup wraps up. And the St. Ledger in horse racing happens in Doncaster. And the World Rally Championship heads to Chile. It's set to be a very action-packed weekend, but SportsZone will have you covered. Make sure you tune in to myself, Stephen Kenny, every Saturday from 2 to 5 p.m. only on Dublin City FM.
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Wrapping up hour one of Good Morning Dublin. We've loads more on the way after 11 o'clock. Plenty more great music and some more great conversation as always. And let us know if there's something you'd like to hear on 087 179 1032. But a little while ago, we gave you Friday's head wrecker. And it went like this. 55% of us still have one of these, but hardly ever use it. What were we talking about? Great guesses coming in as always. I think it's a cinema card, the one that you're supposed to renew and then forget about. Yeah, kind of in the right ballpark. Reckon it's a loyalty card for a shop that might not even exist anymore. So many people have those still knocking around, Glenn. Thank you so much for that. And well done to everybody who got this right. The answer we were looking for. 55% of us still have one of these, but hardly ever use it. The answer was a library card. Listen, go and get it renewed. There is so much you can do at the library. Audiobooks and everything these days. Well done if you cracked the head record this morning. We will give you another one on Monday morning. Let's squeeze this in before 11 o'clock. Big dance anthem from Belters Only. Nobody Knows on Dublin City FM.

0: Investigative journalist Joe Sexton looks into a 2002 double homicide case in Kansas after receiving thousands of emails from a woman who was convinced that Diana Chandler, the woman accused of killing her ex-husband and his girlfriend, did not commit the crime, and devote their lives to fighting for Chandler's innocence. You can watch this on Now TV September 9th. I'm Sydney, and that was Just Press Play, your guide to the best of what's coming to your streaming services this month on 103.2 Dublin City FM.
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7: Welcome back to hour two of Good Morning Dublin here on Dublin City FM. We still have loads more to bring you before we go at midday. Hang on, because in just a little bit, we will be talking all about the ridiculously detailed map of Dublin. I'm sure you'll have heard all about this. John D. Ruddy is the creator of this. He's been working on this project in various forms since 2017. And over the years, it's evolved into the Gargantuan Project, which aims to include the entire city of Dublin, from Dublin Port to the Phoenix Park and between the canals. And John is not just working on any map here. He's aiming to draw every building, tree and everything else within that space. He's already covered a lot of the city centre and illustrated some of the most iconic landmarks in town. But he is launching a fundraiser to complete this map. 10% of the donations will go to the Dublin Simon community, and we'll find out all about it as Mairead Hughes catches up with John in just a little bit. More great music too for Friday morning. On the way, we'll get John Lennon lined up and ready to play The Wanted on the way too. But back to the 90s to kick off hour two of the show. Throwback from Vanessa Amorosi. Absolutely everybody ready for the weekend. It's Good Morning Dublin, and you're listening to Dublin.

Hey Dublin, Michael O'Kane here. It's the 11th of September and this is what happened on this day in music. 2015 saw Mark Ronson's hit Uptown Funk becoming the fifth best-selling single in British charts history. Rewind to 1987 when Peter Gabriel's hit Sledgehammer cleaned up at the Grammy Awards, winning Best Video, Best Male Video, Best Concept Video and Best Special Effects. Sledgehammer also saw Gabriel get nominated for 3 Grammys, including Best Male Rock Vocal Performance, Record of the Year and Song of the Year. If you or someone you know is celebrating your birthday today, you share with singer-songwriter Richard Ashcroft of the English rock band The Verve, who in 1997 had the album Urban Hymns, which fast became one of the best-selling albums in UK chart history. Urban Hymns features the hits Lucky Man, The Drugs Don't Work, and of course, Bittersweet Symphony, which spent over 100 weeks in the UK charts. Ashcroft was born on this day in 1971. And musician Mike Talbert. Talbert co-founded the Style Council alongside Paul Weller and also was a member of the Dixies Midnight Runners. I'm Michael O'Kane, and that's what happened on this day in music.

0: Dublin City FM, playing more of the music you love. It's Good Morning Dublin for Friday morning, September 11th. Getting ready for a big weekend in the city. Hopefully you are as well. And a quick reminder about Dublin's River taking centre stage for the inaugural Dublin City Council Liffey Festival. Tomorrow and Sunday, 12 noon to 6pm at Customs House Quay, George's Dock, Sir John Rogerson's Quay and the River Liffey. Historic 106th Liffey Swim, Pelican of London Tall Ship, vessel visits, aerial spectacles and so much more as we help you rediscover the River Liffey this weekend. The Dublin City Council River Liffey is a brand new festival for all ages and it will transform the river and its quays into one continuous waterside celebration. Over 2 days, the public can get out on the water, try a new sport, step aboard visiting ships, follow the historic Liffey swim, join walking tours, hear stories of the river, spectacular aerial and jetpack displays, live music and so much more. It is going to be a massive weekend and you will find it all at dublinliffeyfestival.ie. Definitely something worth taking in this weekend. Something else about this city of ours we're dying to talk about is the ridiculously detailed Dublin map. We'll catch up with John Ruddy in just a couple of minutes. Mairead Hughes will sit down with him. And more great music too from Cian de Croagh next.
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0: Love that so much. One of those songs that puts you in great form. The Emotions and Best of My Love on Good Morning Dublin. Stephen Daly here, and we are catching up right now with Dublin City FM's Mairead Hughes as she speaks to John Ruddy all about the ridiculously detailed map of Dublin. This is a massive, massive undertaking. John has been working on this since 2017, and it's become the entire city centre of Dublin. He is drawing every single tree, every single building out, from Dublin Port to the Phoenix Park and the Royal Canal to the Grand Canal. He's already illustrated so many of the most famous landmarks in the immediate city centre, but as he continues, he's looking to launch a fundraiser to complete the ridiculously detailed map of Dublin, with 10% of donations going to Dublin Simon Community. Great undertaking, massive to hear all about the work that John's been putting into this. He joins Mairead Hughes on the show.
1: Well, a very warm good morning, Dublin. Welcome to John Ruddy. John, thanks so much for joining us to tell us all about this.
2: No problem at all. Thank you for having me.
1: I have to say, I love the title, The Ridiculously Detailed Map of Dublin. What possessed you to start to try and draw Dublin in such detail? I mean, it changes almost hourly these days, you know?
2: It's one of those things that I started into it going, oh, this is going to be really cool. Mm-hmm. And now about kind of 70% of my way through it, I'm just going, I didn't know I started this level of detail, but it is still so satisfying. Every time I get to the end of a city block and I, you know, kind of outline it and finish it off, and I just sit back and look at it and go, oh, that's cool. It is so satisfying to see. But as you say, it's a forever changing landscape.
1: Yeah.
2: So that's, I'm trying to finish it before the end of the year to just kind of draw a line under it and go, right, so this is Dublin roughly 2026.
1: Right, because I mean, it could be an ever-changing thing and an ongoing,
2: oh, yeah.
1: It could go on for years and years.
2: I mean, I've already been having to kind of do my own research above and beyond. So most of what I've been doing is based on Google Earth, which has a full 3D model of the city. So you can kind of really, really get to see much of it and then get onto the street view as well. But that only goes up as far as a couple of years ago. And there's a few, what you can see is building sites in the on the model, and it's actually now full-blown apartment blocks and stuff. So there's a whole pile kind of down by East Wall and Old Phoenix Park, and sure, that brand new building right there just off Trinity College. And so I've been having to look up all of these architects and engineering websites to find what it looks like and to find how it goes. Even all of the new developments say it's still going on up at Grange Gorman.
1: Yeah.
2: And all the new accommodation that's been built up there as well. You know, I'm lucky enough. I have a good friend who's been working in there. Shout out, Laurie Keith. She's been very helpful in keeping the view of Grange Gorman as up to date as possible.
1: So when you look at the finished map then, what's the one tiny detail that you're most proud of that nobody really would probably notice at first glance?
2: Well, there are a few Easter eggs, funnily enough. One of which, and I'll tell you this, there is one on Exchequer Street, just right behind what is now the wee fruit market, and the restaurant upstairs in there that used to be the old telephone exchange in the early 80s. And my mother worked in there. So right behind that building, I actually have in tiny letters written her initials, or with her maiden name, KMCG, Kathleen McGrory. And so, you know, there's funny little nods like that. As Wally is hidden in the map somewhere as well, so someone will have to have a look for that. But with regards to the things that are actually there, I'm really proud with how the likes of, say, Croke Park turned out, because it is so detailed and meticulous and geometric. Because, like, I've always been drawn this whole thing freehand. You know, there's not a single ruler has been used in this map, and I'm sure architects and cartographers across the way are sitting there going, "Oh my god,
1: that's travesty!"
2: But the idea of the map is that it is both visually appealing and also really, really readable at a glance, because, you know, every map kind of, you know, distorts something in order to show something else. And so in this one, a lot of the streets are a lot broader so that, you know, you can very clearly see the words on the street so you can see where you are. But I do have a soft spot for as well, the likes of Dublin Castle and right in, the nitty gritty of the old, medieval, city.
1: So that being said, then, what is probably the strangest piece of Dublin history you've discovered?
2: I'm often fascinated with kind of what used to be there, and that's partially why on at a later date, hopefully, when I get to the end of this one, I would love to do other maps of the same area, but like with older details on it. But say the likes over by the Guinness Storehouse, where you've got a whole block of buildings that originally were actually an offshoot of the Grand Canal, which came right in

0: old maps from various
1: sources.
0: Eras, and particularly 1,000 Years of Wood Quay by Jonathan Barden and Stephen Conlon. That has always been a huge influence on me from when I was in university. I went to college up in St. Pat's in Drumcondra, and I found that book in the Teachers Resource Centre, and I just fell in love with it. And I think it sparked my joy for looking at how one space has changed and evolved over time. So hopefully other people can share my enthusiasm.
1: Yeah. So is there a Dublin street then that maybe has the best, say, story to square inch ratio?
0: It depends on the kind of stuff you're looking for. But it is a cliche, but O'Connell Street, you know, it's seen a lot, particularly say in around the likes of the Easter Rising and the outbreak of the Civil War as well. Where else though? Oh, sure. And then you've got Fishamble Street, one of the oldest streets in Dublin. Not only did it see the actual fish shambles where all of the fish were sliced and diced during the Viking times, but indeed is where Handel's Messiah had its premiere. And even right at the top of, the street name is left me, but it's just over beside Guinness Storehouse as well. Robert Emmett was executed right there.
1: Up on Talent Street. Yeah.
0: Yes, exactly. Exactly. Yeah. So it is quite amazing, kind of a lot of the stories that are kind of locked in different ways.
1: So now, John, how many hours of your life have been sacrificed to this map?
0: I wouldn't necessarily call it a sacrifice.
1: Oh, there you go. Fair play.
0: I choose not to call it a sacrifice. I mean, I haven't a clue. I genuinely haven't a clue how long this I have spent on this. Many, many hours. Well, I mean, the initial kind of bones of the map have been in existence, I think, for about the last 7 years. And then about 3 years ago, I did a lot of preliminary work for the kind of modern layout of what I'm doing now. And the biggest bulk of the work has been for the last year and a half.
1: Right. Okay.
0: And, yeah.
1: So saying that now, you are looking for donations to help you get it over the line. And you're very kindly giving 10% of the donations to the Dublin Simon community.
0: Absolutely.
1: So, please let our listeners know how they can help with the fundraiser for the ridiculously detailed map of Dublin.
0: Quickest way of doing it is going on to my Instagram, and the map itself has its own page at Map of Dublin on Instagram. You can also find me on John D. Ruddy. But there are links there to a PayPal donation page that and there's also QR codes as well that you can log into and donate, you know. You want to donate a euro, donate a tenner, whatever you can. Basically, we have had bits of funding for different sections of the map, but it has just kind of grown beyond the initial kind of scale. But I do think it's a very important piece, you know, like it's not me kind of float my own boat, but I kind of look at this and see hopefully that, you know, this is a piece that'll stand the test of time, and I have visions of having it, you know, on possibly multiple locations across Dublin city centre, up on the side of a big wall, because I'm drawing it at such high detail that it can be blown up onto a massive, massive space.
1: Yeah.
0: So I do think that it will be its own, you know, important document. And so if you would like to be a part of the development of that, please, you can donate through PayPal. And another way that we are fundraising for this as well is we have a show. We have a live show. I am going to be in the Sean O'Casey Community Centre in East Wall with my own one-man show, History and Chill with John D. Ruddy, where I will be going through the entire history of Ireland in the space of about 2 hours. And it's going to be lots of fun, suitable for adults and children, kind of, I often say kind of 8+. But it's going to be a lot of fun. That's on the 5th of October, Monday the 5th.

0: of October at 7 p.m. And tickets for that are available through eventbrite.ie. We're also doing some school shows for that on the 5th and 6th. So please get in touch with the Five Lamp Arts Festival for details on that.
1: That's wonderful. Thank you again, John Ruddy. It's lovely to chat to you about the ridiculously detailed map of Dublin, and very best of luck with the show and the finishing of the map. Thanks again.
0: Thank you so much.

That's it for Good Morning Dublin for Friday. Thank you so much for joining us all week long. All the best bits of the week available to listen back to at dublincityfm.ie. You can find them there all weekend, and you'll also find the full list of all of our great shows that you can enjoy over Saturday and Sunday. We're back on Monday morning from 10 with more great conversation. Have yourself a great weekend. Let's leave you with the course. Take it easy.

Hey, this is Sunny. Can't keep track on the newest and best music? Don't worry. Let me show you the best new songs and albums that just came out. Let's give it a listen.

Alex Warren has dropped his new album, Wild Child. Endearing, emotionally charged, and remarkably honest, this is a pop record about surviving the past while learning how to embrace

Becky Hill is back with her new song with Sunny Fedora called Say Something. Becky Hill delivers us one last final summer dance banger with this vibey track.

0: And finally, the king of Irish R&B, Femi, is back with his new track with Rick Nasty called Take a Trip. This song features Femi's classic smooth vocals as well as Rick Nasty's trippy guitars. 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
1: 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Let me show you the best new songs and albums that just came out. Let's go.

Alex Warren has dropped his new album, Wild Child. Endearing, emotionally charged, and remarkably honest, this is a pop record about surviving the past while learning how to embrace life.

Becky Hill is back with her new song with Sunny Fedora called Say Something. Becky Hill delivers us one last final summer dance banger with this vibey track.

0: And finally, the king of Irish R&B, Femi, is back with his new track with Rick Nasty called Take a Trip. This song features Femi's classic smooth vocals as well as Rick Nasty's trippy guitars. 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

0: from 7. I'm Helen Dubois. 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

0: A very warm welcome along to you. I'm Alex Gibson, and you're listening to The Persuaders, which is your weekly review of all things marketing and media here on 103.2 Dublin City FM. Don't forget that if you want to get podcasts of the past shows, they are available to consult with. 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Now, live in studio today, I'm delighted to welcome Nicky Dorn, who's the founder and director of NDAS. Thanks for joining us live today, Nicky.
1: It's great to see you again, Alex.
0: Yeah. It was only the other day I was chatting to you. Actually, you reminded me before we came on air, and it just shows, you know, it's one of those moments where you go, God, I really am getting old. You told me that the last time we had on The Persuaders was, and I would have said 5 or 6 years ago, it was actually in 2009.
1: Yeah, 17 years ago.
0: Well, I just wanted you to give you time to accumulate a good story in the interim. Yeah, 2009, you were saying just before we came on air, that was the context of, and that's proof positive that you are listening to the longest running business program in Ireland, folks, that you, we were talking at that stage in 2009, and you checked it using AI. It's wonders of AI, because I would have never known how to even begin this. We were talking about the Big Switch. So some of the older listeners will know. That's the Big Switch was an amazing campaign. It really had a lot of cut through. You were marketing director at the time of Bord Gáis.
1: That's right, yeah. So 17 years ago, in February 2009, that campaign went live. It's funny, my kids are 25 and 24, and when I talk to them about, you know, there was only a single electricity provider and a single gas provider, they can't understand the concept.
0: Yeah.
1: And that was the way we lived our lives. The Big Switch introduced competition to the energy markets in Ireland, and now it's absolutely taken for granted, and actually, thankfully, has become a bit of a model for how to run proper switching
0: companies. Yeah, and it's one of those areas. It's become, you know, one of the challenges for marketers now is that there's a habituation that people change when the contract comes to an end, or at least a significant portion do, and you've got to be proactive to try and stymie that, etc. We won't spend the whole show talking about the Big Switch, but it's kind of an interesting one just to showcase some of your skills sets, which is around, you know, big thinking, big strategy. I mean, if you think about a brand like Bord Gáis, and even the name, there would have been an association that it just does one thing, which is provide gas. And I guess that was a big marketing challenge for you, was to sort of cut through that well ingrained perception that that was what you were about.
1: Yeah, so, well, you had to kind of educate the audience, first of all, because there was no such thing as switching. It didn't exist.
0: Indeed, yeah.
1: So you had to educate people that you could actually choose an alternative provider. Mm. So that was the first thing. The second thing, and then just like a lot of these marketing principles should still work today. I don't know that they're always taught through properly with the clutter that's out there. But the user experience had to be dead simple. You just had to make it so easy for the user to actually make the switch, cut out all of the noise out of the journey, and then let people know within your core target audiences what the offer was if you did make that switch. So there was an education piece, which was much more macro than just the campaign. There was a make the journey easy piece, and then there was a let clients know piece. And I think those pieces still should be around for a lot of campaigns.
0: Yeah, we'll discuss those. Well, let's take about the idea of just understanding, you know, and educating the customer. That's something that a lot of companies, I suppose, don't fully appreciate. You know, they kind of maybe jump immediately to execution, and they don't spend enough time trying to understand where is the customer at in relation to your product, or indeed the entire category.
1: I think it's a very good point. Like the work I'm doing today with NDAS, we meet a lot of organizations. Like, we're working with large private organizations, semi-states, and B2B companies. And the first question that I normally have when we go in to discuss the problem that they're looking to solve is, you know, what is it you do? Why are you around? Who are your core target audiences? And why should they choose you? And that's simply purpose, why you exist, positioning, what makes you different in the eyes of your core target audience, relevant to your competitor set, and what do you really know about your core target audience? And without those, and obviously you need to understand the things you value as an organization, without those fundamental building blocks, and some people would say that's culture, it's not marketing, but they're all interlinked. Mm. Without those fundamental building blocks, it's really difficult to build a distinctive brand, a distinctive identity, and tactical campaigns that you run through or from that identity.
0: Yeah. Tell us, I mean, I know you and the team have won Marketing Team of the Year, I think, when you were in Borgosh and Marketer of the Year, like a lot of accolades. Full disclosure, I was a judge in the marketing issue in various categories. So I had the sense to see at close hand just how impressive the work you and the team were doing. How do you think the team would evolve? Like, what would a team in 2009 look like? What did it look like? What do you think the team, is it a bigger team? Is it a smaller team? What are the type of roles that are, and which kind of, you know, cuts to the topic of how is marketing evolving?
1: Look, it's a really good question. I won the teams that I worked with in Borgosh Energy and in Davy won Marketing Team of the Year. So it was two different organisations, one being ex-semi-state, moving into the private world, and the other being, you know, Davy, a wealth management capital markets company. So very, very different areas, and they both won Marketing Team of the Year because they were great teams. Why were they great teams? Because they understood purpose positioning. They understood what it was that we were trying to do. They understood the core target audience. In terms of team structures and the differences, I think in today's marketing world, there's far more complexity than there was 17 years ago when we were talking about the previous campaign with Borgosh Energy. And given that complexity, you need to make sure that you've got the right structures in place to deal with the right questions. Now, that does not mean that everything is equally important. And my concern with complexity and multiple channels is that marketeers can get lost in the decisions that they have to make because of the noise that's out there. And you have to keep going back to basics, and you have to structure your team around those basics. Mm. So, you know, what is it that the team are actually doing? Is the team structured around customer segments? Is the team structured around product segments? And there isn't a one size fits all. You need to look at, am I in a B2C business? Am I in a B2B business? How should I actually look at structuring the team? And when you do it, you make sure everybody's got really, really clear roles and goals, and they understand the dependencies they have and their interactions they have with the other team members. And by the way, the other thing is, right, you need to have fun along the way. And it's one of the things that worries me when I look around at today's world, is that there isn't as many smiles as there could be.
0: Yeah, and I think you're right about that. In terms of the complexity, as you say, it's much more complex. There's so many more tools. I mean, that to a certain degree builds a stress in, you know, from among marketers, in terms of, are they using the right tools? And even the just challenge of keeping up with the tools and training and retraining, that those, there are big demands now that mightn't have been there 17 years ago.
1: There is, and there's the everlasting debate, right, around brand versus performance. Mm. Okay, so how much should I invest in building brand, and how much should I invest in performance marketing? I think part of the problem that we have is that there's an awful lot of organizations that are dopamine dealers, right? Mm. And the dopamine hit from instantly measuring digital campaigns and the impact that digital campaigns have can mean that an awful lot of people spend more time than they should on the pure performance end of marketing.
0: Yeah.
1: And brand and performance are interlinked.
0: Yeah.
1: You can't, like, if you try to do performance marketing only without building your brand, building what you stand for, building what makes you different, educating people about it, then what you're doing is you're banging out ads and measuring them without really understanding.
0: I think you're painting an interesting mental picture, which is almost like, you know, people swipe left, swipe right. They're just looking at the latest figures coming in, the metrics and click-throughs and links, etc., but they're not stepping back from it. It's a classic efficiency versus effectiveness in a way, isn't it? Like, you're focusing a lot too much on efficiency measures and saying, are we doing the best digital campaign, etc., when the bigger question might be, are we being effective?
1: Well, that's right. So there's an effectiveness question, but are we measuring what's easy to measure for the sake of measuring it? Or are we measuring the things that are actually important for what we're trying to achieve? And are we taking action on the back of the things that we're measuring? So are we becoming more effective through doing that? So I'm a big believer in building brand. It's not as instantly measurable as performance marketing is, but without it, you're going nowhere.
0: I mean, that leads me on to just, you know, the role of marketing in the boardroom, particularly that point that you've just made, you know, that marketers have and need to articulate the long-term benefit of what they're doing. And that may not be immediately apparent to shareholders or to your CFO, etc. I mean, you have a huge experience on very senior boards. Nikki, would you say marketing has moved closer to the boardroom, or is it still a challenging position for marketing in relation to the boardroom itself?
1: So I think with more to do, marketing has moved closer to the boardroom over the last decade. You know, as you say, look, I've worked in Bank of Ireland. Lifetime was the company there. Bord Gáis Energy, for a period of my time in Bord Gáis Energy, I was the commercial director there, and in Davy. And I've sat on Exco's in all of those organisations. In NDAS, I sit with CEOs and I sit with Exco's as well as CMOs. So I certainly see that we're moving closer. And part of that is because I think marketing is becoming less seen as just the advertising marketing department and more seen as something that's ingrained and intertwined with the culture of the organization, the reputation of the organization. And I think about reputation through a public affairs and a public relations role. Because if you're not living on the inside what you purport to be on the outside, you'll get found out. And you'll get found out by the Irish consumer. So you need to make sure that culture, brand, communications are all intertwined and interlinked, and they're all talking to each other. Otherwise, you end up with a mess.
0: Yeah. Can you give us any examples of how that might, in practice, in either a real case or just your own sense of how that would work?
1: Yeah. So, I mean, I've done this recently with a number of companies. I'm working with a company, an energy brokerage in Cork called Exemplar. It's run by twin brothers, Jonathan and Vincent Fitzpatrick. And it's a fantastic business. It's a very, very successful B2B business looking at industrial, commercial and SME, multi-site SME customers. So when I first started talking with the chaps, there was a question around, we need to become more relevant from a digital perspective because we can see some of our competitors are starting to gain market share. So we started a conversation around, well, what is it that you really, you know, want to do? What is your purpose? What is your positioning? What is your values? And we actually spent quite a lot of time on the strategic elements and building blocks of the organization. When we had that work nailed down, and that, you know, that looked at and talked to them, their customers, and a lot of their key stakeholders. We then worked with Wilson Creative in Cork to build out a visual identity and tone of voice system. And that's beautiful. We updated all of the key customer touch points, plus all of the LinkedIn accounts, websites, etc., etc. So you went through this culture, strategic building blocks into brand identity and tone of voice system, into production and implementation, and then into tactical marketing.
0: Yeah.
1: As opposed to, let's start banging out LinkedIn ads to the people who we think are target audience because we see other organizations doing it. And I think it's paying huge benefits, and I think it's going to reap more benefits for the business.
0: Yeah. I mean, you talked about this, and I know in the SE you have a perspective around this, that you're trying to get people to stand back and have clear thinking and clarity in their thinking rather than necessarily get lost in the weeds of campaigns, which I suppose is easier said than done because, you know, I'm thinking particularly in startups, Nikki, and I know you're working, you know, with a few people in that space. It's so frenetic and it's so frantic and, you know, there's a blur between the sales actual and the marketing in a small organization. So taking time, so that's where people bring in a consultant to hopefully give them a sense to step back and get a bit of clarity.
1: No, absolutely. Like, just interesting you say, you know, sales as well, because again, it's interlinked, right? So what I've always said is listen to your customers first and listen to your salespeople in second, right? Because they're the people that are closest to the customer. They're the people that are going to tell you what's working, what's not working, what the pain points are from a client's perspective. So you absolutely need to be intertwined with them. But you're right, Alex. Like, if you don't have those fundamental building blocks and you don't keep an eye on them, you tend to run off like kids playing soccer, you know, 80 is charging after the football, rather than actually, have we got a strategy? Are people in the right positions, etc., you know?
0: Yeah.
1: One of the things I will say in terms of effectiveness and effective marketing, I was part of the original steering group that set up the Effie Awards in Ireland with IAPI and Charlie while she was there. And I've learned an awful lot through the Effies, the Effectiveness Awards. If you take the time to properly look at that scoring system for the Effies in Ireland, you'll see that there's four pillars. There's challenge, context, objectives, there's insights and strategy, there's bringing the idea to life, and then there's measurement results, right? And actually, it's a good discipline to think about those things as you're going about doing what you're doing. Yeah. And as I say, I've learned a fair bit from them.
0: Yeah. Now, we could talk for a long time in terms of specific campaigns, but obviously AI is very much the elephant. Yeah. I won't call it the elephant in the room, but everybody I speak to has slightly different perspectives on it, which I think is rich and just shows about how fast evolving it is. What's your perspective in terms of AI within the marketing function and what role it can play and should play, and where, if there are boundaries, they should exist?
1: Yeah, so, like, I'm
0: big question, I know.
1: I'll give a quick couple of stories. When I started in my career, I learned to touch type. that's how old I am. When I went into the first organization, I went from a manual typewriter to electric typewriter, from electric typewriter to a word processor, DisplayWrite 4. Every one of these were going to change the entire world and going to change our working lives. Then Windows was introduced into the organization. Again, we were going to lose loads of staff because we're going to become so productive with email and with Windows and with all of those things. It kind of didn't work that way. Then the internet was brought in and everything was going to change again. Then big data became the thing, and now there's AI. And with each one of these developments, you need to learn about them because, you know, rage against the machine. You know, hold back to see, this stuff's coming, you got to do it. So when I left Davy and before I started NDAS, what I did was I did a diploma in UCD in AI. I've done the Marketing Institute of Ireland's masterclasses in AI, and I worked with a personal AI coach, Karen Howley, for a period of time because you need to understand more and more about it. Now, what I have found is AI is fantastic in terms of efficiency and productiveness and the cost savings that I can make through that efficiency and productiveness and pass on to my clients. AI is not good at strategy. It's not going to simply become a fantastic strategy tool. It's like if you said to me, Nikki, here's a set of the best tools in the world for motorbike mechanics. Those tools are not going to make me a good motorbike mechanic. In fact, I probably shouldn't start playing with the motorbike. So AI is there. It's a fantastic tool. And I believe that it can make us more efficient. At the best, I also think it can give us more time to think as marketeers and as strategists.
0: Yeah, I mean, I've discussed lots of different guests on the show. I mean, I do think there's a challenge for young marketers coming through where, you know, the sweet spot is for people like yourself, myself, who actually have accumulated experience and can power that up with AI, you know, because you have the insight and wisdom to look at how to judiciously use the tools. It's when you're younger as a marketer, I think that judgment becomes a real, and that's a challenge for the profession, all professions in a sense. Like, how are we going to train the next generation of marketers who have got the sense of insight that you mentioned there, sensitivity, understand how marketing builds culture within organizations, if, you know, we are sort of farming out some of the process to an AI tool?
1: Look, I think it's a really good point that you're making. And I think actually you could probably go far beyond marketing with this point.
0: Well, I think, it applies to a lot of
1: So therefore, what becomes really important is your experience within the job plus education. Mm. I'm a big fan of what I've seen happening within the Marketing Institute of Ireland at the moment. I think Shane McGonigal, the board, and the team that work with Shane have done a great job in the introduction of the certification programme.
0: Yeah, and the competency model, which we've talked about before.
1: We've complained about this as marketeers for years, that there is no proper education model for marketeers. Now there is a certification, and there is a senior certification model, and there is ongoing CPD. Mm-hmm. So I think that that is really important. Otherwise, as you say, you're just plugging stuff in to AI and you're not actually learning. So I'm a big fan of education, both on the job and formal education.
0: Yeah, and I would be, you know, even as an educator myself, trying to upskill, but I think it's really important that students in marketing, you know, that they're exposed to it at all points in their course, and they're trying to, you know, because it's fluid, it's evolving anyway, so the tools that are hot, inverted commas, today won't be a while ago. As ever, time is a big enemy of us here getting through all the themes, but I did want to talk to you about the changing advisor and agency model, because I know over the years you've worked with tons of agencies, all sorts of agencies, whether it's pitching agencies, creative agencies, planning agencies, ad agencies, etc. So like, when you're talking to your clients now who want advice on how to work with an agency, for either select an agency or manage the relationship with an agency, what are the sort of general principles that you have in play?
1: There is each client on the client side is individual. It's a bit like, you know, the end client. Ultimately, you need to know a lot about them to make sure you're getting the right answer. So I work with Lucy and the fantastic marketing team in On Post, and that's a semi-state organization that has a completely different set of challenges than, say, a large private B2C organization or a niche B2B organization. And not all of them have the same agency needs, right? When you're a small B2B organization, you may be operating in a highly profitable segment, but you still need to manage your costs. And sometimes, from an agency side, they're far more interested in the large B2C FMCG or services brands than they are in the niche B2B. Mm. And you can trip yourself up by trying to apply the same kind of solutions that you would for a B2C world to a B2B world. So I personally think it's about understanding each client individually, understanding what their needs are. And it may be the traditional one agency for all, or it may be that you need a selections of agencies to do the right things, as long as you're not overloading yourself and you're not disconnecting between those agencies. Because clients make that mistake a lot. They bring in different agencies to do different things. They don't connect the dots with the agencies, and they're all tripping up over each other. You need to make sure you get the right answer in place. And one of the things I do is help B2B organisations.
0: Yeah, sure. That was the point I was just going to ask, in terms of, you know, is it the case that you need to be a certain scale to engage people like yourself in those exercises?
1: No. I mean, like, if I think about RKD, which is one of my clients on the architecture and design side of things, they brought me in and they said, look, this is what we're looking at, this is what we need help with, and they had a different requirement than Return needs the big agency model. They need a creative agency, they need a media buyer, because they're working at such scale. RKD need to bring the right panel of people in to do the right jobs for them and not overburden themselves with very large agencies.
0: Just a couple of time for a couple of other themes. A couple of weeks ago I organised a seminar on fractional management, fractional leadership, which does interest me a lot. You're kind of a living example of it yourself to a degree. I mean, is that a model that you think is going to grow in the marketing professional?
1: So, you know, all my career I worked within single sectors and went very deep within those sectors. So retail finance within Bank of Ireland Lifetime, energy then with Bord Gáis Energy, and wealth management, capital markets with Davy. So I spent an awful lot of time deeply understanding individual sectors. Now I work across multiple sectors and multiple client types, and I love it, right? So I do spend time in different sectors with different clients. Would I encourage other people to do it? Yes, I would. I wanted to more life experiences than I was having. I'm having that. Does it bring different challenges with it? Yes, it does.
2: Yeah.
1: Right? So you don't have an IT department to ring.
2: No.
1: Right, when something
0: goes
1: wrong.
0: You don't have a finance department to chase the invoices.
1: So you have to do multiple things. But I'm loving that.
2: Yeah.
1: And the big thing that I'm really loving is the clients that I work with, right? I mean, I'm learning so much about different sectors of life. I didn't even know some of this stuff went on. Yeah. Can the principles of proper brand culture, communications and marketing strategy and tactics be introduced across all of those different sectors and different client types? Absolutely, they can be. Yeah. That doesn't mean it's one size fits all. It means thinking through it carefully for the client.
0: Yeah, just final theme I'd like you to think about, and as an educator, it's close to my own heart, and we touched on it a moment ago. Well, what advice would you give, Nicky, to younger marketers who'd be listening to the show or podcast?
1: So I think I love this question, right? And probably not just younger marketers, but marketers in general. There's a few things, right? One is learn the business. Learn about the business you're working for, not just about the marketing piece. Right, because I've always been mesmerized about how people can actually market something they don't fully understand or have used themselves at one point or another. So learn about the business and stick closely to your salespeople as well as your clients. Get comfortable with numbers, right? So you need to make sure, I can't do the old, oh, I'm so bad at numbers, I don't really understand. You need to understand numbers if you want to be taken seriously at an exco or a board level at any time. Build judgment, not just technical skills. And the judgment is really important, because AI is going to help us all with technical skills. And AI is going to keep telling you you're doing a great job. Mm. And AI is going to keep saying you're fantastic. So you need to make sure that you've got proper judgment. And all of that needs to be based around a deep and thorough understanding of the purpose of the organization, of the core target audience, and of what makes you different in the eyes of that core target audience.
0: Right, and look, there's lots of other dimensions to this. One that I see, you've talked about this before, about staying curious. I feel really strongly about that myself, that you've given a good example at your stage in your career, still learning and still being excited by developing this. I think it's so important for young marketers that they stay curious and they're constantly querying why things are the way they are.
1: Oh, absolutely. So when I was a kid, my dad said to me, and, you know, he hadn't had the benefit of third level education himself. He said, Nick, get the bit of paper, right? So I've been collecting bits of paper ever since. And it's fantastic. Learn on the job. Educate yourself.
0: Super. Great way to finish. Great way to finish. Positive way to finish. I've really enjoyed the interview with you. That's Nicky Doran from NDAS, Nicky Doran Advisory Services, bringing this edition of The Persuaders to a close. I don't think it'll be another 17 years, hopefully, till we get you back on. From myself, Alex Gibson, and Michael, who was on sound, thanks for listening. Bye-bye.
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4: 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The final three gigs of the month. Who is playing, and are they Irish? Let's find out. We are starting with Joe Jackson, an artist that always changes genres, so he decided to create his own. You can find him under Biocoastal Latin Jazz Funk Rock. His own mainstream music. And for a man who can't decide his style and creates his own, I cannot wait to see what he plays live. Playing the Three Olympia on September 27th. Followed by Black on his global 10 Years of Black tour, celebrating a decade of music and the release of his new album, Love is the New Gangsta. Promising an experience spanning his full career evolution from Free Black to his latest critically acclaimed work. Playing Three Olympia, September 29th. Ending September with the Tumbling Paddies, a trad pop band from County Fermanagh that's been slowly taking over the Irish music scene for 4 years now. The band has already won awards across countries, sold out gigs, and will only grow even bigger. Playing 3 Olympia, 30th of September. Now, this was a mix of genres, with Joe Jackson definitely adding to it, and I'm sure there's something for everyone. I'm Meg, that was Loving and Listening Live.
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6: Fancy a holiday where you can go from exploring temples and spotting elephants to lying on a white sand beach with nothing to do but swim and eat? Well, today I'm joined by travel writer and content creator Tara Povey, and we are going to be looking at why Sri Lanka and the Maldives could make the perfect two-centre holiday. Tara, it is absolutely brilliant to have you back on the show again. Thanks a million for joining me.
7: Thanks so much for having me again, Melanie. Good to be here.
6: So let's start with the obvious question of, like, why put Sri Lanka and the Maldives together in the same holiday?
7: I think Sri Lanka and the Maldives together is a perfect holiday because Sri Lanka is a bit more adventurous, a bit more rough, rugged of a destination, very authentic, and there's lots to do, lots of adventure activities, lots of cultural things to do. Whereas the Maldives is just pure relaxation, a bit more luxurious. And it's perfect, I think, marrying of the two. Because I think sometimes people are worried they're going to get bored in somewhere like the Maldives if they don't like to just chill by the beach or be in the water. I think doing like a twin center and doing Sri Lanka first, like doing lots of activities, getting all the adrenaline, seeing things, ticking things off your bucket list, and then just enjoying a nice relaxation in the Maldives is perfect before you head home, because it's a long enough flight. You want to relax before you leave to go home to feel like you actually had a proper holiday. So for me, that's why it's a perfect two destination holiday.
6: Well, then let's get it out of the way, the practicality first, because you just mentioned flights. First of all, what makes those two places work particularly well geographically?
7: So they're right beside each other, basically. It's only a 1-hour flight.

0: first, or is it actually easier to get to the Maldives first?
1: They're much of the same. Usually people will go Dublin to Dubai or Dublin to Qatar and then connect to either Colombo or Malé. You can go Dublin to London and get a direct flight then from London to Colombo. I did that this time just because there was obviously a lot of uncertainty around the Middle East. It was a few months ago. I think it's kind of calmed down now and people are still connecting again to the Middle East now. I've been three times. I've done this trip three times. And normally I would go through Dubai or the Middle East and because it's an easy connection and there's a lot more options then.
0: And it's interesting because I know you pretty well as a traveler. You're quite adventurous like me, but actually you go back to the Maldives quite a lot. Like you seem to really like it, which I can't really place you there. Tell me what it is that you particularly like being an adventurous solo traveler.
1: I love the water. I am a water baby. I used to think I wasn't. And then the minute I started doing scuba diving, I was like, this is where I need to be. Like I do free diving, I do scuba diving. Like I'm a good swimmer. Anything in the water, I'll try. And the Maldives has the most perfect, clear, crystal clear water and such a huge amount of like marine activity. If you are just snorkeling just off the beach at whatever resort you're staying in, like you're going to see sharks, you're going to see turtles, you're going to see stingrays. You don't even need to scuba dive. Like they're on, everything's there. It's amazing. You can see whale sharks, you can see manta rays, all in the Maldives. And you could just be, yeah, just off, hopping off a boat with your snorkel equipment. It's amazing.
0: Did you feel anyway when you went by yourself out of place? Like, was it all couples on honeymoons?
1: I think it's a little bit unusual to travel the Maldives solo, but I didn't feel out of place. I think some people go there as well as a utter escape. So in that way, it is good for a solo destination and everything's taken care of. You don't need to worry about anything. It's totally safe. It's very low maintenance as a solo holiday. You don't have to think much. Once you land in the airport, you can kind of just switch off. You hop on your transfer to your hotel. And then once you're on the island, everything's taken care of. So it is very easy solo destination. It is still unusual. I think people more go in friend groups or couples or even family. I've done it as a family holiday with my mom and my auntie before as well. And that was really nice. I've actually done it as friend groups, romantic, family and solo. So I've done a bit of all of them and they were all great. Like, to be honest, I never had any problems. Everyone's really friendly and welcoming.
0: And then is it also for all budgets? So when you were doing it as a backpacker, were you a little bit tighter on the budget than if you were going on a romantic? Like, can you do it on the cheap?
1: You can. I mean, if you can do it budget friendly, like there are hostels or smaller hotels on the main islands, not on the private atolls. So where like the locals would live, but it's still the same beaches, the same crystal clear water. It's just maybe a different level of service or the accommodation luxury level is different. But if you're happy to stay in like an inn or a B&B or a hostel, you can definitely do it on a budget. Then the most expensive part is just your flights, really. But it's possible to do it on a budget. And you can get boats out to these islands instead of having to pay for the seaplane, which is slightly more expensive. So there are ways to keep it budget friendly.
0: So for somebody who isn't really familiar then with the Maldives, I've kind of gone, oh, I didn't really know that. What is it? So you've got these islands where there's parts where the locals live and then parts of the same island are private. And that's where you get these over the water huts on stilts. What did you mean by getting a water taxi or a seaplane? Where are those taking you?
1: Okay, so basically when you land in the Maldives, the main island of Malé, where the capital is and the main airport, is one island. And mostly you just land there and then you'll take either a boat or a seaplane out to one of the atolls, which is a collection of islands. Within that collection of islands, there'll be one main island where the locals live and there's the supermarkets and all that kind of thing where maybe the hotels might get stuff from. So that it would be where the more budget-friendly accommodation would be on the main island in an atoll. But then the atoll itself would be made up of loads of private islands that are owned by the hotels. So that's usually where the resorts are. So you'll be on an island if you're staying in a resort where there's nothing else there. Like it's just your resort on the island. And obviously the resorts have shops and stuff like that they're obviously more expensive because they're aimed at the tourists.

0: staying there. But you can take day trips to the main island in the atoll and see a more authentic, you know, parts of Maldives that's a bit more real, where the locals live, check out the real local markets. A lot of the time the resorts will offer day trips to that kind of thing.
1: When you get to the resort and you kind of said, it's just the hotel, my chest tightened. Like, I just got so claustrophobic. But is it that you're in everybody's faces? Are these resorts really, really busy? Are you constantly bumping into Irish people? Or are they spacious? Do they limit the amount of people there? And what destinations? Where were the tourists from?
0: Well, it depends on which hotel you've booked with. Like, some will be more popular with different tourists. Like, I stayed in one before, and it was a Dutch hotel, so there's a lot more Dutch tourists there. Recently, I stayed in Sunseam in Irrafushi, and that had kind of a mix of like Americans, British. I did meet one other Irish couple and a few German people as well. But honestly, no, you never feel like you're on top of people. The whole thing is kind of about like feeling isolated, your own private island, like... and having your own space, secluded, that kind of thing, privacy. So the way they do the villas, they use a lot of like plant life and palms to separate them. If you're on a beach villa, you have your own little private area of beach at the front. Obviously, there's the overwater villas, and they have like a lot of space between them. They have a limited, I guess, capacity on the island, and they usually have multiple different restaurants, so everyone's kind of spread out. I think the only time that you might notice like how many other people there are on their island is if you go to like the breakfast buffet or something like that. But you don't even have to go to that. And a lot of people, you know, you'll have breakfast in the room or that kind of thing. I've never once felt like, God, this is crowded when I got to an island in the Maldives. I think they do everything they can to avoid that feeling.
1: And that's really interesting, because then when you were talking about the seclusion, I was like, oh my God, yeah, that really appeals to me. I would love to do that right now. Am I right in thinking, when I think of the Maldives and those luxury villas like over the water, is it the kind of destination where you actually would spend a lot of time inside your accommodation? Or is it more that, you know, it doesn't matter if you don't get one of those over the water huts, you can still like go out onto the beaches?
0: Yeah. Okay. So I've done, so there's usually the cheapest one is usually a garden villa, they call it, which is basically like more in the island, not directly on the beach. Then they have a beach villa. This is most resorts. And then they have a beach villa where you're right on the beach and you can kind of roll out of your villa and get directly in the sea, just walking along the beach. And then they have the overwater bungalows. And I've stayed in all of them. I've never had, like, they were all amazing, you know, like, I've never got to a garden villa and thought, oh no, they're always, like, the quality of the interiors is always beautiful. They always have a lovely, like, sort of indoor-outdoor bathroom with a beautiful, like, bath or shower that feels very tropical because it's half outdoors. So you don't have to. To be honest, like, the overwater villa are amazing, but they are obviously that much more expensive than the beach or the garden. And I really like a beach villa because you have your private little area of beach to sit on, and it's handy to just roll into the sea to snorkel. So if I was going to choose one, and I was thinking about the budget, I probably would choose a beach one. What a lot of people do is they book an overwater villa just for one or two nights to get the photos and the like, that kind of thing, or the experience. And then they'll book a cheaper accommodation for the rest of the nights that they're there, which I think is a really good idea as well. Especially say it's like a big trip, you're celebrating something. It's nice to have the experience, but you don't necessarily need to spend all that money for the entire trip.
1: Absolutely. And is there any hotels or resorts or atolls that you can particularly recommend that you found really good, that if anyone is listening, they might want to go and just give it a quick Google?
0: Yeah, so I stayed with Sunseam, and they have a few different resorts in the Maldives, and they're Maldivian owned. So that makes it a bit more authentic. I think you really feel like the Maldivian spirit in their welcome and the food and even the decor inside the villas. So I stayed in there. Sunseam Irrafushi, which is a bit more like a smaller capacity, feels a bit more intimate, like really nice for girls trips or like romantic or even a solo travel. Like, it's just nice. You kind of feel like you have the island to yourself a bit. But they also have a bigger one called Sunseam World, which is great for families, like lots of activities going on for kids, and they have really good dive sites. They just launched this amazing like shipwreck, and it's incredible. If you're into diving, definitely Sun Siam World would be great.
1: Fantastic. Can you actually do your diving certificates out there? Like, did you see those being offered?
0: Yeah, you can. You can even do like just a taster if you don't want to commit to a certificate. You can do like a taster dive. So I saw a few people doing that. And the good thing about that wreck that they have at Sun Siam World is that it starts at 10 meters. So even if you're not certified, you can still see the wreck, even if you're just doing a taster dive, which I would probably recommend for people before they launch into a certificate, just in case they end up hating it. It's good to do a taster dive first.
1: Yeah, because I did diving with my cousin. I loved it, got my certificate, and my cousin just didn't take to it. So I think it's important to try and do a taster dive. She was so up for it as well, but she just, once she was there in the moment, it didn't suit her. But I would say to anyone, go and get your diving certificate if you can. It just literally opens a whole nother world for you when you are traveling. Now, if there were people that going to the Maldives, but they don't particularly like the water, I mean, I don't know why you would go then, but if they're aware, what else is there to do? What land activities can you do?
0: There's so much to do. So you can do like a Maldivian cooking class. We did that and it was amazing. Right on the beach as well. Great views. We did a wine tasting at sunset, which was incredible as well. They do like movie screenings at sunset on the beach as well on a projector. There's all sorts of like great cocktail bars, but oh, the spas as well tend to be incredible. The one in Sun Siam, Arafushi, has this sort of like secret garden vibe, and you're walking through on this pebbled path and it's incredible. They do like coconut milk baths and that kind of thing. Like the best spa treatments I've ever had have been in Sri Lanka and the Maldives. They're just so good. Loads of, you know, Ayurvedic practitioners. They actually had an Ayurvedic doctor in Arafushi as well at the spa to consult before you picked your treatments. Amazing.
1: Amazing. Well, let's move on to Sri Lanka then, because you have just brought it back into the story for us there. You keep going back to Sri Lanka as well. What is the draw of Sri Lanka for you?
0: I love Sri Lanka. I would go back again now if someone asked me. Like, I just don't ever get sick of it. The people are so incredibly friendly. They're so welcoming. I've always felt safe there. And like, you know, the way sometimes you go to countries and the people are maybe in your face because they know you're a tourist. They're trying to sell you something or get you to stay somewhere. I've never had any of that in Sri Lanka. People are just really delighted for you to be there. They have great food. I love the food. I'm a vegetarian. There's obviously loads of vegetarian options. There's so much culture. There's the temples, the Hindu, the Buddhism. There's lots of history. And the natural landscape is incredible. There's elephants everywhere. Even if you're just driving along the road, you don't even have to do an elephant safari. They're just there, which you might probably get annoyed by when you're trying to do a 5-hour drive and now it's 6 hours because there's elephants blocking the road. But it's just very unique. I mean, there's great whale watching. You can go surfing down in the south of the island. Like, I just feel like it's got everything, like beautiful coast, lots of cultural stuff. There's mountains, there's hiking. I think it's got everything, really.
1: Look, you did a beautiful job of really explaining the layout and how like the Maldives work. Mm. So tell us the same thing about Sri Lanka. Tell us about the island or islands. Tell us about where people fly in. Where are the hot spots? And like, does everyone stay in the city and then do day trips, or do you place yourself in different areas?
0: So everyone flies into Colombo, which is the main international airport. Usually people then go into the center of the island. Colombo is on the west. You usually will drive into the center because that's where the cultural triangle is. So that will include like the main sites like Sigiriya Rock, Minariya National Park, where the elephants, you can do the elephant safaris and that kind of thing. If you want to do like the coast whale watching and surfing, that's the south. And then the east is where I stayed most recently. So like Pasikuda, Trincomalee, and that's more like not as popular. It's more of an undiscovered part of Sri Lanka in a way. There's not as many tourists there. I'd say it's an up and coming destination. So that's really nice because like when we went to the local market, we were the only tourists there. which I really like, you know. And yeah, it is a drive. So usually going from Colombo across to the east could be 5 or 6 hours, depending on the traffic and time of day. But you would usually stop in the middle, like Kirkcaldy or somewhere like that, get lunch, and then just go, keep going. Depending on how many elephants there are on the road. But that's the general kind of layout. Mostly people go, yeah, do the cultural triangle if it's your first visit to Sri Lanka.
1: And would you recommend people hiring a car, or do you hire a local driver, or do you arrange this with a tour group?
0: So I have always hired a local driver, just because I don't want to worry about that kind of stuff, or knowing the roads or navigating kind of, you know, sometimes the traffic system's very different. Like what we would consider safe was totally different in a different country. So yeah, I've always had a driver. You can either organize that with your travel agent beforehand, or you can organize it with the hotel when you get there. They'll always have local people who can pick you up. And then I would just make sure that you have some money for a tip at the end of the journey. That's all.
1: And is it easy to get around the whole island, or are there some parts that are like a bit more difficult?
0: Yeah, it's easy to get, as long as if you have a driver, they'll know exactly how to get around everywhere. And even if you're in like your destination, say you're in Negumbo or Colombo, or when I was in Pasacuda, you could just get a local tuk-tuk to bring you to the markets, sort of like a local taxi. You just could flag them on the road, or you could ask the hotel to ring one for you. And it's basically just like an attachment to the back of a motorbike, and you sit in that and they bring you along. Open side. It's very refreshing when it's like 30 something degrees out to have the wind blowing in your hair. And they're basically like, yeah, hopping in a taxi in everywhere in Sri Lanka. And yeah, they're very easy to find there. No matter how rural the destination you're in, there'll always be a tuk-tuk.
1: Now, you've mentioned elephants quite a lot, and you've mentioned elephant safaris. So tell us a little bit about the wildlife, what you can do there, and do you actually need to go off on a specialized safari, or is the wildlife just all around you and you can see enough as you're going about your day to day?
0: Yeah, you definitely will see elephants. If you drive across the center of Sri Lanka, you will definitely see elephants on the side of the road. I've never not seen them, which is amazing. You know, we're obviously not used to that, and it's incredible. But if you want like a more up close view of elephants and to see a lot of them in a short space of time, guaranteed, you can do elephant safaris like in the back of sort of safari trucks that they have. They'll drive you through the national park. There are sort of debates on which is the most ethical way to do it. I did do one where you were on a boat, and that felt like the most ethical one to me, because you weren't getting too close, or you weren't driving around with like a loud motor that could be disturbing the elephants. You're just going through the lake, and if they're off to the side, you might kind of pull up in the boat, but you're not hopping out either. So there's options. I would just look into them to make sure they're ethical before you book.
1: Are there any other big wildlife experiences there, or is it mainly just elephants?
0: Whale watching is huge. So when I went to Trincomalee there in the east, we went on a whale watching and dolphin watching tour. And unfortunately, we didn't see any whales, but I'm sure you can. It's just we were unlucky on the day. We saw a lot of dolphins, which was incredible. And then we also went to Pigeon Island, where you can do snorkeling, and there's the same sort of like turtles, sharks, that kind of thing. So obviously, Sri Lanka also has a lot of aquamarine life, which is great. The waters aren't as crystal clear as the Maldives, though. But yeah, there's lots to see there, too. And it's great for bird watching as well. Like in the same national parks, you can do bird watching tours, too.
1: So you've mentioned the beaches. How do they compare then to the ones over at the Maldives?
0: It's very different. Sri Lanka's beaches are more, I guess, unpolished. Like they're still beautiful. The colour of the sea is gorgeous, but they're not, pristine. They don't look like someone nearly straightened the sand at night or something like that. They're a bit more real and authentic. You might have a few like rogue dogs roaming, and there'll probably be like a fisherman's hut where he sits in the shade during the day and that kind of thing. It's a bit more real, I would say. And there's some parts where they have these fish, you'll see fishermen up on poles trying to, in the middle of the sea, trying to catch fish. It's just like they're used, they're more local. It just, it's more real, I suppose. Than
1: yeah, it's, it kind of sounds like you want to get there before it turns into what Thailand has turned into with the over tourism.
0: That's the thing about Sri Lanka. Like it gets popular, but then something happens. Like they had the tsunamis, and I know they had previous like issues with kind of terrorism attacks and stuff like that. So something always sets it back every few years. And so it hasn't really like exploded in that way of tourism. But for anyone who goes, they love it and they tend to keep, like me, keep going back. But yeah, it's definitely still relatively untouched, you know, in that way.
1: So it has a really great mix of Buddhist temples, colonial history, tea plantations, ancient cities. You've already mentioned the beaches and the wildlife. If yeah. somebody is going and they just have the week because they're going to do the 2 week holiday splitting it and it's their first time, what would you tell them maybe to try and prioritize to get a really good feel so that they want to come back next time?
0: Okay. Yeah. I would probably fly into Colombo, head straight to the Cultural Triangle, sort of Kandy, that area, do Siguiria Rock, maybe do Ella if you have time. That's like a mountainous area. A really beautiful town and great hikes as well, and lots of like outdoor adventure stuff like whitewater rafting I did around there as well. It's incredible. So I'd maybe spend 2 or 3 days in that area in the center, and you can do the elephant safari there as well. Then I'd head to the east. I stayed in Sunsiam in Pasikuda, and I would basically spend another 3 days there going to the different temples, doing the whale watching, going to the local markets, doing cooking lessons, that kind of thing, then chilling on the beach, and then drive back to Colombo on the final day. And then you've kind of had a bit of a rest before you fly off to the Maldives.
1: Yeah, that sounds absolutely brilliant. So it really does sound like you're kind of getting two very different holidays in one.
0: Yeah, 100%. Like for me, Sri Lanka and the Maldives is just a perfect combination, like for any holiday. Like if you're doing a honeymoon, it's perfect. Like girls trip, anything. Like I just, for me, there's no two destinations that go better together than Sri Lanka and the Maldives.
1: And just before we finish up, actually, are there any cultural considerations that people should know before visiting either destination?
0: The Maldives is a mainly predominantly Muslim country. So there is some stuff like they don't particularly like too much religious Christian iconography and stuff like that. But it's also a hugely tourist destination. No one's going to give out to you for having a cross around your neck. But it does say something like that on the entrance forms. And then Sri Lanka, only just being respectful when you go to the different religious sites, like the Muslim sites, you don't want to turn your back. The Buddhist sites, you don't want to turn your back on the statues of Buddha, or taking selfies can sometimes be considered disrespectful. And then the Hindu sites, they all have rules up on there, but I would just make sure you read up before you visit them. Usually your tour guide or driver will tell you what to do and what not to do. I just remember from one of the Buddhist temples, one of the girls with us got in trouble because she turned her back to the statue of Buddha when you're supposed to sort of like back away, if you know what I mean. So yeah, it's just being aware of different cultures, I suppose.
1: That is so interesting. Thank you. I did not know that about the Buddha statues. That is really interesting. My only tip around stuff like that is I always bring some sort of shawl or wrap in case I have to cover up my shoulders. And that's not just in Muslim countries or anywhere that. You have to do it in the Vatican. You have to, you know. So
0: I got in trouble in Italy for that as well. Yeah, I had to wrap a flag around my shoulders. Like, very patriotic I was feeling that day.
1: Charis, people want to find out more about about doing Sri Lanka and the Maldives as a two center holiday, let's say, where can they find you online and where can they contact you if needs be?
0: Yeah, if they're looking for packages and that kind of thing, Trail Finders on the Travel Suite have really good deals for the two centers or individual destinations if you want. And if you just want some more information about what I did while I was there, you can find me at whereistara.com or at whereistaraBlog on all socials.
1: Brilliant. Tara, thank you so much for all that information. I hope you have a super weekend.
0: You too, Melanie. Thanks, Emil.
1: And that's it for this week's show. I'll be back next Friday at 12:30 p.m. for more travel inspiration and practical advice. But please don't touch that dial because we have loads of great shows coming up for you right here on 103.2 Dublin City FM. So until next week, safe travels, everyone.
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4: Hey, I'm Erica here with your latest show business update on Dublin City FM. The autumn season is closing in, and the hit show The Great British Bake Off has confirmed its return to our screens in just a few weeks. The British television baking competition, where a group of talented bakers compete against each other in a series of rounds, will be returning this year with a new judging panel on Tuesday, the 22nd of September. Bake Off first aired back in 2010, presented by the judging panel of Paul and Mary Berry, until the show moved from BBC to Channel 4 in 2017. And on Monday, Liam and Noel Gallagher's children hit the London red carpet for the premiere of the new Oasis documentary, wrapping their arms around each other. The documentary, Oasis Don't Look Back in Anger, follows the English rock band's split and reconciliation, featuring scenes of them on their iconic reunion tour, which took place last year. The documentary feature was directed by Will Lovelace and Dylan Southern and written by Stephen Knight, showing moments during rehearsals, backstage and onstage footage of their reunion tour, and how the band captured the world in the 90s with hits like Wonderwall and Roll With It. Lastly, images of Charlie XCX bringing Brat to Glastonbury and of Oasis' reunion tour are part of the nominees at this year's Abbey Road Music Photography Awards. These awards, which sift through more than 24,500 submissions from 42 different countries, release their shortlists of the 40 finalists across 8 categories, with the likes of Fontaine CC, Tame Impala, Kendrick Lamar and Stomper also featuring in the shots. All of the finalist photographs will be on display in the Lead Tunnel at Entertainment Complex, Outernet, London, from the 8th to the 14th of September. That's your latest showbiz news update from me, Erica Elliott, on 103.2 Dublin City FM.
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0: lover once you've had your change of heart. Cause we're no more than the fossils on Crescent Beach State Park. And we used to sing along to church bells on Sundays, and can you even hear them from the subway now? And I hope that we make you proud, cause this town's just an ocean.
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0: Good morning, everybody. My name is Carrie McMullen. You're listening to Community Chats on 103.2 Dublin City FM. This is the show where we delve into the communities of Dublin, some you might be familiar with, some you might never have heard of. Today, we are looking at an oral history project that captures the story of Dublin Port from the people who worked and lived there. The Dublin Port Memory Project, initiated by the Dublin Port Company, is aimed at preserving the rich tapestry of stories and experiences from port workers, dockers, and local communities. Started in 2019, the project is documenting the unique and personal histories of those connected with the port through high-quality audio-recorded interviews with former employees, generally between the ages of 71 and 95. These stories are catalogued alongside photographs in the hopes that they can be used by future generations, researchers and the general public. As part of the Dublin Festival of History, Dr. Tomás McConmara will be presenting a talk titled Voices of the Port, Oral History and the Dublin Port Memory Project at the substation at Dublin Port on the 3rd of October from 2pm to 5pm. This discussion will provide an in-depth look at the project, exploring its significance and broader implications for oral history practice in Ireland. Dr. Tomás McConmara joins us on the line now. Hi, Tomás. Welcome to the show.
1: Thank you very much, Carrie.
0: It's lovely to have you on, and you are joining me to talk about a project that's ongoing. It's called the Dublin Port Memory Project, and actually, coming up soon as part of the Dublin Festival of History, you're going to have an event taking place called Voices of the Port, and that's on the 3rd of October, and it's going to be at the substation at Dublin Port, which is going to be a great opportunity for people to kind of get a glimpse as to what the project's all about and where you are at with it. But it's lovely to have you on to chat about it now. So the project itself, it's looking at the voices and the stories of people who would have worked in the port, or maybe even family members of people who worked in the port. So maybe, Tomás, could you just bring us back to the start of the project and tell us a little bit about, you know, why was it created and what's the project all about?
1: Yeah, absolutely, Carrie. And listen, thanks a million. We're delighted to kind of be publicly speaking about the project, because we've been working away on this project since 2019 when Lara Joy, who is the Port Heritage Director, commissioned McConmara Heritage to begin this project. And we've been working in oral history for years, and we see its application in so many different areas of memory and social history. But we were really excited when Dublin Port contacted us, because we do feel it's obviously it's such a massive institution. We were aware of that. But at the same time, it's only really when we got into the project and started speaking to the various different former employees and people who had an insight into the port, really see, you know, its significance, obviously for Dublin, but for the country as well. That's one of the key insights that, you know, many of the people we've spoken to were anxious to make sure that was kind of communicated. Many people in Dublin will be somewhat aware of the port, but I think outside of Dublin, unless you have some economic connection to it, then you're not aware of how much work goes on in there and the depth of history that's associated with it. And I guess in some sense, many people, when they think of the port, think of the dockers. And that's absolutely right and correct. And they are included in this project. The key to our approach is to broaden out that narrative to the voices of, be they administrative workers, engineers, electricians, you know, up as far as the, you know, former CEOs of Dublin Port as well, and people who were involved in strategic and so on. So project since 2019 has been, you know, gradually building up the number of oral history interviews each year, and through the voices of those people who have worked in the various different aspects of the port and associated with it. As you say, there have been some family members who have spoken to us as well about people who have passed on. And, you know, we were down a little bit by COVID-19, of course, but we're pretty much building up momentum over the last couple of years. And, you know, opportunities like this on Dublin City Radio, as well as the Dublin Festival of History, are really important to us now, because, you know, we've been almost quietly working away for a number of years, but we're anxious to showcase and share the material. And that's something, you know, Dublin Port and the Heritage Directorate and activists in there, Marta Lopez, are also very keen to do.
0: It really is a fantastic project. And, you know, oral history, it's really one of those things, you know, it's so different from written history, you know, documents, which, you know, sometimes you find you're trawling through. And it's more interesting, I think, to hear it straight from the mouth of someone who, you know, was alive during that time. And we're lucky that if we do get the opportunities like you have had to speak to people who would have memories of the time periods that you're looking at. So as you said, like, you've been speaking to port workers and the dockers, as you said, but also importantly, like the broader local community. So from, you know, who you've spoken to so far, have you kind of gotten a different understanding or a more shaped understanding of the history of this area of Dublin at the time?
1: Certainly. And I think that's kind of a follow-on from the ancient and oral history, as you really, you know, put it really well, Carrie, that it does take you much closer to the lived experience of whatever subject you're exploring. So in the context of Dublin Port, you know, we've spoken to people, as I said, who have worked in various different aspects of it, and many of them for their entire lifetime. And in many cases, the people we've spoken to, their parents or their father might have, you know, worked there as well. But you had, you know, multi-generation experiences as well, and the oral tradition comes, you know, to people who were there before them, comes to us as well. And that all builds, you know, a really, really comprehensive telling of the story of Dublin Port. For us as oral historians, and I mean, most of our faculty is focused fairly largely on oral history, and it's my own background. So, like, I've seen that in multiple different contexts where you go into an area that you mightn't be that familiar with, and you really get a deep insight very, very quickly into the nature of that particular subject. And in the context of Dublin Port, the more we in time, you know, build the capacity to share the material we've collected and make it available to the public, then the public will get that access and that insight into what Dublin Port is all about and all of the different dimensions of it. And, you know, the first person, Carrie, that we interviewed was a man called Joseph Huns. And Joseph has passed away for a number of years now. And we interviewed him a number of times. But Joseph had worked during the Second World War here in Ireland. He had worked in the port during those years, and he was an electrician. He recalled being brought out to Italian boats filled with Italian soldiers, but were actually interned in the port by the Irish state, as had to be the case because of Ireland's neutrality at the time. But he was going out there to service the boats and to ensure that electricity was still working and so on, and seeing these Italian soldiers and sailors that, you know, were interned for a period of time. And he was kind of laugh about it because he said they were actually delighted because they were getting fed by the Irish state because they drifted into the Irish waters. And that's something I, as a historian myself, I had no aware of at all. You know, read about that and could become aware of it. But to actually hear somebody who got into a boat, you know, at the port, went out to these Italian ships, went in, met the people, got to know them, that's just one example of many insights that we've been able to capture over the last number of years.
0: Oh, that's really brilliant. And, you know, to think, like, unfortunately now he's passed away, but you were able to get his story and document it. And to think then, like, his voice, because that's the beauty of it, you know, you'll hear his voice. So even though, you know, eventually, yes, like, people will pass away, the fact is that you've captured their telling the story. And as you said, it does make it much more of a personal experience learning the history of it. So, like, there's so many people who would have had connections to Dublin Port, as I said, like when you look at the generational ties as well, there's such a broad range. So, Tomas, what was your process of finding, you know, who to talk to, where to find them, how to contact them, all that? You know, what was the process that you used for finding all these different people?
1: Sure, yeah, and you know, it's similar to a lot of projects that we work on. Like the director of the Port Heritage Director deserves great credit. I mean, he's a great historian himself, and you know, he was really leading this project from the start. And he, of course, through his office, was able to reach out to former staff members and Marta Lopez, the archivist, similarly as well. So initially, we were able to use the internal network of contacts within Dublin Port for former employees. And that was fantastic. But it, as always is the case, when you interview one person, whoever they are, they will inevitably have other contacts and they'll be able to say, well, do you know who you should talk to? My friend worked there for years. And some of the most powerful interviews and interviewees that we encounter would be through that sort of informal network. And, you know, often it's the case, people we end up interviewing are sometimes living very quiet lives, and they're not often approached, many of them, to be interviewed or, you know, to offer their voice or their testimony. And when you do, it can be a great validation for them. It can be a great experience for them, you know, just to be recognized and to be acknowledged, first of all, by Dublin Port itself, their former employers, but also then by, you know, the curious community of oral historians, and to try and validate it in that way, that their memory, their experience has great value, and it does. So the informal network is really, really helpful. That and people are so helpful as well. When we interview people, they recognize it's a very, well, we approach it anyway, at least, in a very comfortable way that allows them to tell their story in comfort. And they immediately realize that, you know, there's lots of other people who'd be able to contribute to that. And they form the connections for us. And, you know, then through Dublin Port, we reach out to them, and, you know, we build and build and build. And yeah, we've met some amazing people, you know, as I said, often people who may have never been interviewed before. Some have, and some are very experienced in this regard. But many of the people we've interviewed have never been interviewed before. So it can be, we're very conscious of that it can be a really important experience for them, you know, that somebody's coming to their house to sit down in front of them, to press record and to invite them to tell their story.
0: Yeah, and it's brilliant, like, the fact that those people are getting, you know, the opportunity and the encouragement, because, you know, because they haven't done interviews before, their stories haven't previously been captured, there's not going to be another media piece from the past about them. So it is fantastic that they're getting that opportunity now, and their stories are obviously very, very interesting. So the process, as you said there, you went and, you know, sometimes multiple times spoke to these different individuals, and you did a recording of them. And then I think, if I'm right in saying, you were also able to actually get your hands on some photographs as well from those times that they were talking about. So with the recordings and the documents through the photographs, you know, what is the finished product of each of these interviews, including all this material, going to look like?
1: Sure. Well, I suppose our approach is in the main, you know, long form ethnographic style audio recordings. We don't tend to do video recordings. So we do, we have that capacity, and on occasions we do, but in the main we work through those, the audio format, which we find in the main to be more comfortable, particularly with those people maybe who haven't been interviewed before. And, you know, I think if you can generate the comfort to enable them to tell their story, you know, with ease, then it becomes a better resource entirely. But with the long form audio recording, in addition, as you say, to whatever photographs, you know, we can identify from within the house, and often they can be really, really powerful photographs. And it could be personal family photographs connected to the port, but they can be really, really powerful, and they're not accessible to the public up until that point. So obviously, with the family's permission, that's associated with the file. So each interview, you know, is its own separate entity in terms of the audio recording and the associated material. But ultimately, in terms of the overall resource, while it will be a resource that can offer all of those interviews in their entirety, our intention at the moment, discussions we've had with Lara, Joy and Martha, be in time to create a more thematically presented type of offering of audio. So you know, from working in media, you know, very few people, or increasingly few people, will listen to a long form piece of audio in its entirety. So, you know, the way we try and work is to, across, let's say, 50 audio recordings that we have, we might have 30 people who spoke, you know, about the port in the 1950s, for example, and what was happening at that time. So we pull out all of that material and present that together as an audio exhibit of memories from the 1950s. And that might be pieces from 2 minutes to 5 minutes or whatever, that becomes the access point to those short pieces of audio for the public to engage in. And that, of course, can be of interest to the general public as well as schools, you know, educators, and so on. So when you consider the amount of themes and the amount of subjects that will be discussed across all of the interviews, when you pull them together by subject or by theme and offer them in that way as a sort of an active form of dissemination. It becomes really, really powerful for public engagement. So that would be the broader plans at the moment. But I suppose we've been kind of focused, Harry, for the last few years on getting to the people, on ensuring that we record, you know, in depth their memories and their recollections. We obviously process them ourselves and create metadata resources so that the material can be searched and accessed according to subject and the time within the interview. But ultimately, there's that kind of dual resource of the passive long-form audio recordings for scholars and for research that will always be there. And then there'll be the more active dissemination of the shorter form subject and theme-based digital material.
0: Oh, brilliant. Yeah. And you know, on that topic of accessibility, like it's good there that you were talking about the metadata and you people will be able to, I suppose, search by specific topic or by specific time period to kind of navigate to the different topics that might be of interest to them, which would be the benefit basically for someone who's, you know, maybe a little bit interested in history. And as you said, like, the academic side of it is really interesting, the fact that it will be accessible and could be quite beneficial to people in further academic research. Have you gotten a lot of feedback from people working in kind of the area of academia and studying Dublin's history from a sort of academic perspective? Have you gotten any feedback from them on how this could work with them?
1: We have indeed, Kerry, and we work ourselves with a number of universities on different projects. So, you know, once they become aware of the project, they're hugely interested. And that's probably an issue in terms of the oral history community, is that there can be an awful lot of projects, whether they're, you know, professional sort of led or whether they're community led, that they're undertaken, but maybe there isn't the potential to process them and to create the sort of searchable resource that will enable to get to it. And that can be a big problem, because then you have huge amounts of recorded material, but you have no access to it, or you have very limited access to it. So, you know, we've always been, that's been a key part of our work, is to, you know, process material in a way that presents it as a searchable and as a usable resource. But in terms of the academic community, absolutely, they can see the value of it, both as an exploration or as an addition, I guess, to the kind of the insight into the Dublin city. But I think the way, again, we approach it from the human perspective is that, you know, there can be a value to each individual recording, which can transcend even the subject matter of Dublin Port, to the human stories of, you know, just life in general and kind of social history. But also then as a collective resource, when you put those 50 recordings or whatever together, it becomes this incredibly important insight into life in Ireland across the last century, at least, and in some ways prior to that in terms of oral tradition. So yeah, absolutely, we're very much aware of the academic interest that's there and the academic value of it. But I guess the primary kind of focus for us is, you know, a documentation piece and a preservation piece, but also then to kind of highlight for the broader public, you know, both academic and community, the value of these voices, you know, of the so-called ordinary people who work in, you know, various different roles and jobs, you know, whether it is the docker or the CEO, you know, they all both have a human story and a human kind of background that's very important to know. And the more we know of it and the more voices we have, then the better we understand our past and ourselves ultimately.
0: Yeah. It's really, really brilliant. And it's going to be such a fantastic project that, you know, it's lucky that people are going to be able to access it, you know, there's no barriers. It is, as you said, it's a project for the wider community to learn in a different way about the history of the area and the people that live there. So in the short term, you've got the plans to kind of keep publishing the work that you've done so far through different publications and online platforms. And as we were saying, lectures as well. And the next one that's coming up is actually through the Dublin Festival of History. And that's a prime example of how people can check in with the project and see where it's at and kind of learn, you know, what work you've done so far. So that's Voices of the Port, Oral History and the Dublin Port Memory Project. And that's happening on the 3rd of October. So at this lecture and discussion, what can people look forward to learning about the project?
1: Yeah, well, again, I suppose it's similar to our discussion. We'll be trying to kind of communicate the value of it and obviously how we've gone about it, what we've ultimately captured and the different kind of voices and I suppose the range and diversity of voices that we've managed to record. But also, importantly, we will be playing, you know, a substantial amount of audio material from the collection. So, you know, people who come along on the 3rd, as you say there, to the substation at Dublin Port between 2 and 5 o'clock, we'll be able to hear samples of the voices that we've been able to document and to put all of that in the context of the broader collection and the different types of, I suppose, categories of memory and the different roles and jobs and insights into Dublin Port that we've been able to capture, in addition, of course, to, you know, some of the more interesting photographs and documents that we've been able to include in our documentation. So it'll be a really interesting, I think, afternoon. Tara Brady, my colleague, who's also involved in the recording side of this project, will be present and presenting as well. And, you know, I think people who come along will get a really good insight. They'll hear the voices. They'll hear contributions from, obviously, from myself and Tara, but also from Lara Joy and Marta Lopez from their perspective within Dublin Port itself. And I think people will go away with a very clear understanding of the value of the material that we're collecting and ultimately the voices of those people that we've been working with over the last number of years.
0: Well, that's really, really brilliant. So I suppose, you know, obviously the next big thing is this event as part of the Dublin Festival of History. But after that, what are the next steps then for the project? And is there anything else that you've got coming up that people should look out for as well?
1: Well, there's a page for the project on the Dublin Port website that they can see, Dublin Port Memory and Story Project. And that will keep them up to date as to kind of what we're making available and so on. But in terms of the next steps, we're continuing with the documentation because, you know, that obviously it continues to be of great urgency in some ways, particularly with some of the older people that we've been able to identify. I think we've an interview lined up next week with a man who's 99 and had worked in the port for many, many years. So we're still driven by that urgency and that time imperative. But certainly, we have discussed with Dublin Port representatives the need to start getting more material out there. So what I described in terms of that resource, you'll start to see more of that being made available on the website of Dublin Port. And that will increase certainly over the next year, the next 2 years, as will the public events. We just hadn't had the opportunity. I guess we lost a bit of time with COVID and we've been kind of trying to build on the numbers of people we're interviewing over the last couple of years, and now we're really looking more at the kind of public dissemination aspect of the work, and you know the public will be able to get more and more opportunities to see what we're doing and what's the core of the work that we've been doing. We were featured actually, as it happens, as part of the major nationwide series on the Dublin Port story there very recently in the last couple of months, and that's available online at the RTE player as well. So the project was featured within that and we got a great lot of feedback and interest after that was aired on RT television as well.
0: Oh, that's really brilliant. That's a fantastic piece of publicity for the project. So it's exciting to hear that there's loads more in the works. And it's going to be scaling up a little bit more and people are going to have more access to what you've been working on so far, because it really is fantastic documentation that you have done. And it's brilliant to be able to hear the voices of, you know, people, and especially when you're talking about people in their 90s, you know, capturing those voices and those stories. It's a really, really valuable resource. And hopefully when it is completed to a point, I know it's probably one of those projects that you'll always kind of keep going and there will always be someone new to talk to. But when you have a catalogue of recordings and interviews and photos and everything up there that people can get more access to, that would be really, really brilliant, I think, for everyone in Dublin. And, you know, as you said, it could be even extended beyond, you know, of interest to people around the country as well. So there's lots to look forward to there, Tomás. So for anyone who either wants to learn a little bit more about the project or maybe has the potential of getting involved themselves, can you remind them where the best place for them to go to get in contact with you or find out more information?
1: Certainly, Carrie. Yeah. If they want to contact us directly, they can email mockandmockheritage@gmail.com. Google search finds us very easily in terms of our numbers and our details. So we'll be found at Mock and Mara Heritage online. But in terms of the project with Dublin Port, the Dublin Port Memory Story Project will take directly into the Dublin Port website, and that gives you information about the project and about the contact details for us as well. So we really would love to hear from anybody. And just to remind people, we'd love to hear from people. Somebody, for example, had lived in the area all their lives, and they may have worked in Dublin Port, but Dublin Port was a part of the backdrop. We have interviewed a few people like that, and you know, it was a really interesting insight into, you know, how the port shapes the community around it as well. So we'd be very happy to chat to them and talk through it. And then if it's right, then we'll of course go and undertake an interview with them. But they're very, very welcome to make contact with us, and we'd like to hear from them.
0: Oh, that's really fantastic. Well, hopefully the project continues to go well, and the discussion that you have on the 3rd of October, Voices of the Port, hope that goes really, really well as well. And you get to show off a bit of the work that you've done so far. So thank you for coming on the show today, Tomás.
1: Gary, thank you so much. I really appreciate your interest and the support. Dublin City Radio, really appreciate it.
0: Oh, thanks a million. And of course, you best of luck with everything and have a lovely weekend.
1: You too, Gary. Thanks a million.
0: That was Dr. Tomás McCamara speaking about the Dublin Port Memory Project and its contribution to preserving the oral histories of Dublin's port workers. Find out more about this project by attending the Voices of the Port event at the substation at Dublin Port on the 3rd of October from 2 p.m. to 5 p.m. You can read more about the project on www.dublinportarchive.com. But that's all we have for today's show. We are back at the same time next week at 7 a.m. right here on 103.2 Dublin City FM, when we may feature your community. Remember, you can also listen in online through our live broadcast on www.dublincityfm.ie. You will find the podcasted version of this show and all our previous shows also on our website under /shows. And as always, if there's something happening in your community that you think I should cover on the show, you can get in touch with me at the email communitychats@dublincityfm.ie. So that's it from me. Have a lovely weekend, and I'll see you next time on Community Chats.

0: Hello, it's Michael O'Kane. It's September 12th, and this is what happened on this day in music. In 1975, Pink Floyd released their ninth studio album, Wish You Were Here. Hailed among one of the greatest rock albums of all time, Wish You Were Here reached number one in the US and UK, and has since sold over 20 million copies worldwide. Rewind back to 1963, when the Beatles scored their second UK number one with She Loves You. The song was not only a UK best-selling single of the decade, but remains the Fab Four's best-selling single in their home country. And last but certainly not least, let's pay respects to the late and great Johnny Cash, who tragically passed away at the age of 71. Leaving behind a legacy of fundamental music ranging from country, blues, rock, and folk. Cash is one of the best-selling artists in the history of popular music and has been inducted into the Rock and Roll Hall of Fame, Country Hall of Fame, and Gospel Hall of Fame. And if you or someone you know is celebrating their birthday today, you share with American singer-songwriter Barry White, one of the greatest successes of the 70s as a solo artist. Some of his biggest hits include Can't Get Enough of Your Love, Babe, You're the First, the Last, My Everything, in addition to 20 gold and 10 platinum-selling singles. Barry White was born on this day in 1944. I'm Michael O'Kane, and that's what happened on this day in music.
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0: I'm Erica here with your latest show business update on Dublin City FM. The autumn season is closing in, and the hit show The Great British Bake Off has confirmed its return to our screens in just a few weeks. The British television baking competition, where a group of talented bakers compete against each other in a series of rounds, will be returning this year with a new judging panel on Tuesday, the 22nd of September. Bake Off first aired back in 2010, presented by the judging panel of Paul and Mary Berry, until the show moved from BBC to Channel 4 in 2017. And on Monday, Liam and Noel Gallagher's children hit the London red carpet for the premiere of the new Oasis documentary, wrapping their arms around each other. The documentary, Oasis Don't Look Back in Anger, follows the English rock band's split and reconciliation, featuring scenes of them on their iconic reunion tour, which took place last year. The documentary feature was directed by Will Lovelace and Dylan Southern and written by Stephen Knight, showing moments during rehearsals, backstage and onstage footage of their reunion tour, and how the band captured the world in the 90s with hits like Wonderwall and Roll With It. Lastly, images of Charlie XCX bringing Brat to Glastonbury and of Oasis' reunion tour are part of the nominees at this year's Abbey Road Music Photography Awards. These awards, which sift through more than 24,500 submissions from 42 different countries, release their shortlists of the 40 finalists across 8 categories, with the likes of Fontaine CC, Tame Impala, Kendrick Lamar and Stomper also featuring in the shots. All of the finalists' photographs will be on display in the Lead Tunnel at Entertainment Complex, Outernet, London, from the 8th to the 14th of September. That's your latest showbiz news update from me, Erica Elliott, on 103.2 Dublin City FM.
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6: Ah, very good morning, Dublin. It is Saturday, the 12th of September. It is me, Judith Mullally, and I am going to be with you on Weekend Breakfast until 10 a.m. Now, I don't know if you're like me, but even though it's a Saturday morning, does your body just have that natural alarm clock that you're like, oh, I can lie in, but you're like, no. Just kidding. That is definitely me. But the great thing is, on a Saturday morning, for most of us, you can just, you know, turn over and relax. And snooze that alarm if you want. If you are up and at 'em and you are joining me, you are very welcome along. We have a jam-packed show coming up. We've got real events happening all around Dublin today. A little bit of On This Day. Of course, I always love to hear from you with your messages. If you'd like to get in touch, 087 179 1032. Let me know what you're up to. Do you have anything, a little ritual, a nice little luxury that you give yourself on a Saturday morning? Or do you just hang out? Well, whatever it is. Keep it right here on 103.2 Dublin City FM. We're kicking it off with a bit of homegrown talent. This, of course, is Jazzy.

Robbie Williams there on 102.2 with Rock DJ. Do you know, like, I always think of that song, like, and you're kind of out in a club and you're dancing and stuff, and it's just so interesting because I don't know if you are with me, but like, the older you get, like, your idea of a wild Saturday night just really changes. I got into bed the other night, it was 8:30. Lads, when I tell you, I was like the little happy dog, do you know, like, with my little tail end gun side to side, just absolutely thrilled, prancing into that bed. I was delighted. And I slept. Now, I did wake a couple of times during the night, but yeah, it made me really, really happy. And I'm already, like, looking forward to... I plan my weekend to be like, oh my God, I can go to bed early and I can actually lie in that day. God, I know that's kind of ridiculous, but also I won't take any judgment, and I don't feel embarrassed because I am absolutely thrilled about it.

a fairly important travel note. If you're heading around Dublin today, the Phoenix Park remains closed to the public until 6 o'clock this evening due to security arrangements surrounding the visit of US President Donald Trump. Dublin Zoo is also closed for the day and is due to reopen tomorrow. There may also be disruption around ports on the north side, particularly near the route from Dublin Airport. So allow yourself extra time and check the latest traffic updates before travelling. If you were planning to, you know, head over to Phoenix Park for a walk or a cycle or a bit of a zoo trip today, you might need a bit of a plan B, and perhaps that plan B could have involved staying exactly where you are for another hour, because we have got plenty more music keeping you company right here on Dublin City FM. If you want to get in touch, if you have any tracks or tunes you would like played, please hit me up on 087 179 1032. We'll keep it rolling along now with The Corrs and Only When I Sleep. But I hope you're awake and listening to me.

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Have your texts coming in here. I'd love to see you. Thank you so much. I said at the top of the show, do you have any little Saturday luxuries that you do every weekend that you look forward to? And I spoke about the other night, and this was definitely luxurious. It wasn't a Saturday morning event, but nonetheless, it was my luxury of the week. I went to bed at 8:30 p.m. and I was absolutely thrilled about it. But I do have your text, so thank you so much. Claire in Castleknock. Good morning, Claire. Claire says her weekend luxury is going back to bed after her breakfast with a book and refusing to feel guilty about it. I mean, that sounds absolutely incredible. David in Walkinstown, good morning, David, says it's getting a takeaway on a Saturday night and eating the leftovers on a Sunday. I mean, yeah, luxury all over that. And Lyndon Soares says hers is wandering around a garden centre with no intention of buying anything before inevitably leaving with a plant that she's nowhere to put. Well, the fact that you can keep a plant alive, Linda, you win on all counts here, because that ain't me.

if you are wondering what's happening in the city today, the inaugural Dublin Liffey Festival begins today at noon. The free festival stretches from Sir John Rogerson's Quay towards George's Dock and Customs House Quay, with live music, water activities, street theatre, heritage tours, fairground activities and craft workshops. Workshops even. The historic Liffey Swim is part of the weekend too. Oh my goodness, fair play to anybody that is getting involved. I went to it once to support. I didn't actually do it myself. I went to support, and yeah, just incredible, the turnout and the, like, just the day and the energy all around. So the historic Liffey Swim is part of the weekend, so along with boats to explore, aerial performances and plenty happening along the quays until 6 o'clock this evening. Some of the water activities and tours need to be booked, but most of the entertainment is open to everyone. Now, the forecast is looking pretty wet, but you'd be wet anyway. You're wet anyway when you're in this, so don't be worrying about that. So it might not feel practical, but it definitely is important to go along and support. And there's loads of things for you to do as well. So that sounds like an epic day out. Bring the raincoat though. Not when you're swimming, of course.

That's Dreams by Gabrielle. I thought I was going to have to emulate Gabrielle's look there during the week, because I very foolishly used a product on my eye. I just grabbed it in the shower. I used particular things to take off my makeup in the shower, and I grabbed this particular item, and it was the wrong item. And when I tell you, oh my God, the trauma. I couldn't open my eye. I had to put like an eye mask on top of another eye mask on my eye to keep my eye closed. And I was like, oh no, that's it. I'm just going to have to be like Gabrielle. Which, I mean, I'm not sure if I could pull it off in the same way that Gabrielle did. But I was going to have to attempt and just commit to it. But luckily, I didn't have to. Woo! Thank goodness.

Alex Warren has dropped his new album, Wild Child. Endearing, emotionally charged, and remarkably honest, this is a pop record about surviving the past while learning how to embrace

Becky Hill is back with her new song with Sunny Fedora called Say Something. Becky Hill delivers us one last final summer dance banger with this vibey track.

0: And finally, the king of Irish R&B, Femi, is back with his new track with Rick Nasty called Take a Trip. This song features Femi's classic smooth vocals as well as Rick Nasty's trippy guitars. 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
1: Sometimes I just get really sick of it. 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
8: It's 9 o'clock. Good morning. It is September 12th. You are listening to Judith Mullally here on 103.2 Dublin City FM for Weekend Breakfast. If you're only joining us, very good morning. I did ask in the first hour, what is a luxury, a Saturday morning luxury that makes your Saturday just feel a little bit more special? We've got a couple of things, book reading and what else did we have? Oh my goodness, it's gone out of my head. I said that my luxury was going to bed at 8:30 p.m. and not feeling guilty about it. I know that's not a Saturday morning luxury, but nonetheless. Oh, somebody else said going to a garden centre with no intention of buying anything and just buying something anyway. We all have great intentions when you go into a shop and you're like, I'm not going to get anything. But, you know, it's just never the case. Well, definitely for me, I can't be trusted. So let me know, 087-179-1032. We've got more of the music you love coming up in the next hour. Starting off with this one, Pitbull. Let's have it.
9: Working hard. Yeah, right. Picture that with a Kodak. Or better yet, go to Times.

Hozier there with their track Jackie and Wilson. Now, another Irish band that, of course, are the Westlife Frenzy that is happening in Dublin at the moment, because, of course, Westlife have just kicked off their residency at the Three Arena, celebrating their 25th anniversary. That's wild, because when you think back to some of their like older or their first songs, it just instantly takes me to a school disco or a very questionable outfit. I mean, I was like a Boyzone fanatic. I did love Westlife, and I must say, Mark's voice. So I wonder how the trio will do. I know they'll be incredible, but yeah, good luck.

do you know what? Like, one of the great things about September is you kind of get back to structure, you know, which is a good thing. I think, like, we all kind of need it. Like, classes return, theatre programmes begin, new television arrives, and people start making plans where you're like, oh, no, I'm actually going to be around, and you can kind of meet up and see people again. So your weekends, like, do kind of fill up, and there is loads of things to kind of look forward to. Now, but there is a downside, because September can also become ridiculously busy very, very quickly, because you're like, oh God, I haven't seen those people all summer because they've all been away. So you can kind of go from nothing in the diary to then all of a sudden you're like, okay, I need an assistant here. I don't know. That makes me sound extremely popular. No, I just always know going into September things are going to ramp up. So I really value

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3: Weekend Breakfast

have some big birthdays today. Jennifer Hudson turns 45. Wow, incredible. She's won an Emmy, a Grammy, an Oscar and a Tony, making her one of the select performers to achieve EGOT status. Film composer Hans Zimmer is 69 today. His enormous list of scores includes The Lion King, Gladiator, Inception and The Dark Knight trilogy. And Euphoria and White Lotus star Sydney Sweeney turns 29. While actor Emmy Rossum turns 40. Oh, wow, you are in. Oh, and also former Taoiseach Bertie Ahern is 75 today. So you are a very happy birthday to all of everybody celebrating a birthday, and definitely to Marian Rahini, who is turning 60 today, and she's heading out for a lovely lunch organised by her daughters. Have an absolute ball. Now, her daughters have said that the location is still secret, but Mary knows something is going on. Well, she knows she's going for a lovely lunch. Enjoy and happy birthday. But you never know. Maybe the Taoiseach might arrive, former Taoiseach, and sing you happy birthday. Happy birthday from all of us here at Dublin City FM. Enjoy.

0: COVID, which was 2020, 2021. I don't know, Tria Fee has been around for a long time. But even then, I think he had a book, How to Run a Coffee Shop, went well. And it was a load of people kind of popping up during COVID, just previous to COVID. But you were kind of well ahead of them in 2014 with this idea. So was it that you got the idea in Australia and came back and decided to take a punt on it? Or how did you end up with it?
1: Yes and no. In Australia, where I was in Sydney, like, it's the coffee culture is miles ahead. It's always has been.
0: Right.
1: So it's actually very hard to get a bad cup of coffee anywhere.
0: Oh, okay.
1: They're not really big into the mobile units that I saw out there at the time.
0: Okay.
1: But no, just mainly the cafe culture out there is just
0: different level.
1: That's kind of how I got into it. Like, okay. I used to, before that, I was running a restaurant, my father's restaurant out in Bray, actually. And I was kind of always attracted to the coffee machine. Right. Now, just thinking back now, what I was making back then was like, no, it wasn't good coffee, but that's kind of what I was attracted to in the space. And then when I went to Australia and started tasting what actually good
0: coffee tasted
1: good
0: like.
1: Quality roasted, you know, specialty coffee, what it can taste like, you know what I mean? Opposed to the dark roasted stuff that's, you know, that's not as high quality as the specialty.
0: Right, coffee. Very good. So that's what kind of drove that story back. So let's talk about then, you set up the coffee shop and you had that for 10 years. What was that like experience was? Because obviously the experience of your dad's restaurant, bringing it back into the coffee shop was obviously helped, I presume.
1: Absolutely. Yeah, no. So I knew what to do, all the kind of health and safety side, the HACCP and all that kind of thing before. That experience, it was great. It was, you know, there's obviously your ups and downs and you know what I mean? You know, one day you're like, it's great, oh, fantastic. Next day, you're like, oh, and Temple Bar is very seasonal, right? So it took a while to kind of, you know, you go through the winters and they're a little bit kind of colder because the tourists aren't there.
0: Yeah.
1: So you really do see it's mainly tourist. You know, your season starts from Paddy's Day right through to November. And then all the Americans and Europeans, they've gone.
0: They've gone.
1: You know what I mean? So they do leave a big gap. But look, we had like loads of local customers there. What happened there was, I think COVID really did knock the wind out of that area. You know, all the offices, we used to be open at 7 a.m. And then we reopened back in 2022, halfway through, it was 9 o'clock.
0: Yeah, I think a lot of people forget what COVID, I know work from home and all these different things are, you know, good for people. But commercially, it really did rip the heart and soul out of the city centre, to be fair. And everyone, not even just Temple Bar, but right the way up Dawson Street, O'Connor Street, Henry Street, right the way through the Jury Street, literally both sides of the Liffey just got abandoned, really, didn't it, very quickly?
1: Absolutely, 100%. It's, it really did. I mean, it's one of the main reasons as well why I decided not to renew the lease there was because it just seemed like you're always struggling against it, you know? A little bit of the area as well is affected by crime. You know, there's a lot of petty crime around, and when the guards when you need them, they're not around, type thing.
0: Yeah.
1: So it was. I think it was time. Like, it was 10 years there, and actually the landlord I had there was quite good. They kind of left me alone during COVID, and then we extended the lease. You know, I said, look,
0: we'll go again.
1: I will extend the year, and but then. It just kind of
0: just business
1: was,
0: never came back.
1: Exactly. It just, you could just see where it was staying, and it was like, no, I want to move more into the roasting side of it.
0: And were you roasting in there as well as kind of supplying as a coffee shop?
1: Yeah. No, it was all in house. So we had a little basement in there, a little office. And then, so just before I got the roaster, just before COVID, started roasting on it and kind of taught myself, you know, starting to, and went around to other roasters and stuff and got some tips from them. And then, started roasting just before the kind of everything shut down. And then I had a kitchen in there as well. So then I just basically that was empty for 2 years and then just started doing the retail side of things. And the van, obviously you're roasting for the van quite a bit. Like, I'll be myself a biggest customer, you know?
0: Yeah.
1: Because I still do the van and I had the coffee shop at the time. But started there. Yeah, a few funny stories. We have above the units there, they're city council apartments.
0: Okay.
1: And, you know, there's quite a bit of smoke exhaust off the coffee thing. So I think I was, for a while there, people were ringing up thinking there was fires, happening because of the smoke coming out. But it was like, no. So I had to put a new exhaust system in downstairs in the kitchen, exhausted out the steps. So it worked well. And it was

0: good place to start. You know what I mean? But you have to, when your coffee roasting, there's a lot of pallets of coffee, all sorts of other kit you need. So you need the space.
1: Yeah.
0: And again, like, you just don't want to be having complaints, of people.
1: Yeah.
0: But especially where you are. Exactly.
1: So now you're back at Ballymount now just doing the roasting, because so after selling the shop, then you're supplying obviously to people like us and then to our office. Yeah. And then obviously you still have the van.
0: Yeah.
1: Which is, so you're still supplying to yourself as well, which is probably good from an economic point of view in the business.
0: Absolutely. No, the van's great. Van's great for cash flow and stuff like that. Does like, there's quite a lot of movies going on around, if you might have seen them. But a lot of the sets, production companies will get on and say, oh, bring the coffee van out for the day for the cast and the crew.
1: Brilliant.
0: Yeah.
1: Oh, excellent. Yeah, that's real. So talk me through then, just for listeners as well, because you mentioned there the seasonality, number one, and you mentioned, kind of swimming against the tide sometimes. That's nearly every business when they're starting off. Obviously, when you have a coffee shop and a retail presence like that, you're obviously coupled with COVID and some more extreme measures that aren't going against you. But what was the, if you think about the business so far over the last, say, 12 odd years, what's been the biggest learning curve, as in just normal business-wise, and then what's been the toughest from a cash flow point of view? Because this is the same for every, at some stage, very rarely a business starts off and just has an upward trend, right? And they don't hit any bumps, any issues. It always hits them at some stage. So probably what's the best lesson and then the cash flow one?
0: Absolutely. Yeah, it's, best lesson is, I don't know, just looking after your cash flow, and just, because there are things that, like you said, bumps that come up, like, fridge is gone, there's another 1,000 out, and it's, I would say for me, having the van was crucial. And just having that extra
1: revenue. So it's like that second stream, exactly, nearly of income outside.
0: If you can
1: get
0: as many streams, as possible. Like the roasting as well is another one. And then the coffee shop was doing, was washing its face for the most part. And then after COVID, it just got more difficult because everything, costs going up for everything.
1: Yeah.
0: You know what I mean? So it was just, margins become tighter. I'm sure
1: It's the same as everyone's story, but you do think it's just unique to you, and you're in it. But it is a really good story in that I like the fact of having the extra cash flow, because I think a lot of people when they go into business are so focused. We did this years ago as well, like over 10 years ago we set up, the Ask Paul brand's 10 years old this year, but around the same time we set up a thing called CashCalc, which is financial planning software, and we sold it to other financial brokers in Ireland with a few hundred, maybe 400 people signed up to it. By the time we sold that business to Fairstone as well, when they acquired PAX. But we had that second stream. Now, it kind of looked on paper that we were stone mad when we were doing it 10 years ago or more, but it worked out in the end that we did have, number one, more industry knowledge. So again, you're getting more knowledge from your customers out in the, not just in the shop, but also in the van. And then you had that second stream of income coming in. So kind of diversification away. I think a lot of people don't do it. I think people kind of stick to their, I'm not saying they're knitting, but they have our shop or they have our business doing a product or a service, and they never kind of think outside the box to be able to say, well, I could do this in the evening times or the weekends and bring the second source of income in from some description. So I think that's really clever. I'm not going to have it by default, but
0: absolutely as well. And for me, I wouldn't call it a pivot, but it's something, I had the cafe that kind of was looking after itself. It's like, right, I want to do this now. What I mean? And for me, a coffee brand, you need to be roasting your own coffee.
1: Yeah.
0: And that's that was always the plan. 100% agree with you with the extra revenue stream.
1: Talk to me, how did you do the roasting piece then? So when you're roasting, you're obviously roasting for yourself for the van, the coffee shop, then you start getting external customers or trying to get external customers, like us, to be fair.
0: Yes, absolutely. So look, a lot of it is just kind of, a lot of it will just be, sales, emails, cold emails, kind of, I find a lot comes from if I know someone.
1: Yeah.
0: I'm going to be
1: very honest with you. So I love doing business with people that I know, or they're in a kind of community of people I know. So someone's brother or brother-in-law, in your case, is saying, you have coffee, but we didn't know anything about the coffee that we had. It was just a coffee machine and somebody came in, serviced it and filled it with beans every now and again. And we didn't know them. I think you're right. I think it's an Irish, well, I like to think it's an Irish thing. I'd rather know somebody I know is getting the business and someone that has a connection, so if something goes wrong, you might get a quicker fix on it, or you might trust it more, or you get to know more about the brand or the company. And I think that's really important when you're supporting businesses, that they're through your network. I always believe that.
0: Oh no, absolutely. And when you're going to, I guess selling coffee to someone who already has coffee, it's kind of a hard sell when you don't know them. But if there is that pre-existing relationship there,
1: and then they go,
0: just as you said there, that I can come in and fix something for you if you need it done. Yeah. You know, and maybe the larger companies are like, oh, well, we might get someone down to you on Thursday. You know what I mean?
1: And you know what that reminds me of? I don't see if anyone's seen this video, boy. Is it, I always call him Chaos Quarters. That was his M&A name. And he has a video up at the moment doing the rounds. That's an excellent video. I'm actually on his podcast, I think, next week, but he's a lovely guy, Quarters. But anyway, he has a video up saying, I'm sick and tired of seeing SME businesses put their brand out on Instagram thinking they're something they're not. The next time I see them do it, I'm going to drop to a follow and I'm going to support them. And I love that because it tricks you into thinking he's giving out about people. Yeah, yeah. It's so hard. Business is so hard. So I think, not saying because we knew Barry and we got you in, but I do genuinely believe that everybody should be trying to do that in their kind of, what's the word I'm looking for? Their own little mini kind of economic world where you know people and you're helping people and you're giving contracts to people that you know. I think that just makes it better for everybody.
0: Yeah, definitely.
1: And it makes it easier for the SME like you to come in and be able to have a chat because it's watered down. Where to be fair, if you were to send us a blank email or a cold email, even if the coffee was better, even if the coffee was cheaper, not saying I wouldn't want the hassle, but I'm kind of going, we have coffee, like this is. But as soon as somebody says, oh, this is my brother-in-law and he's got a really good business, you go, oh, yeah, I'd love to support him. So I think it's telling that story more. People need to do that more and reach out to their contacts, and their contacts equally need to help them more. It's a two-way street.
0: Absolutely. I agree with everything you said there. And
1: yeah.
0: It's, you know, you can help someone, especially in your kind of circle, as you said.
1: Yeah.
0: And, you know, I think everyone wins then, you know?
1: Yeah.
0: But like trying to pick up accounts, the cold accounts there, it's, you know, there's a lot of work going involved there, you know, and you have to build that relationship, you have to build that trust.
1: Yeah, of course.
0: To, you know.
1: So that's the same as any,
0: I'd say, I'd see emails coming through with other green bean suppliers asking things. And again, they could be lovely coffee. It was like, you know, you just don't, you know, and I know when I send emails, I don't want them to do that, but I'm doing the same thing.
1: Yeah,
0: you know?
1: You're doing the same thing. That's right, we've done this. We used to build, before we started the Ask Ball brand, our business was very much related on those cold calls and cold emails and trying to get introductions anywhere. But I do think for listeners, if you know someone that's an SME business, help them with connections if you can. And if you are an SME business, reach out to everyone and anybody. I remember saying this at a podcast or a stage thing I was doing recently. Gary Vaynerchuk, I'm not sure if you know Gary Vaynerchuk, is from the US.
0: Market,
1: he always says that you're full, everything you need, you don't need to do Instagram video even, everything's in your WhatsApp group. So you can literally, or your WhatsApp and your contacts, if you can do a video to WhatsApp and just send to everybody saying, just start a small business, this is what I'm doing, you mightn't be into it, but you might know somebody that it is. If you could share, it'd be really, I'd love getting that video off someone because I just think it's so organic and so, I'm asking for help. And I think as a nation, we don't usually refuse people ask for help. But the person who started a business presumes that their friend or their family member, number one, knows everything about their business, who their target audience is, which they don't. So picking up your phone sometimes, just asking for people that you know to help you with an introduction to somebody, it would probably work out way more than you anticipate, which I think is cool. I think it's a really good business lesson.
0: Yeah, absolutely. And you have the people you think that might, I know they're going to buy off me, you know, and they're the ones that don't, you know?
1: Exactly.
0: And so there's that as well. Yeah. You know?
1: Talk to me through the family situation. You've got young kids, so do you think it's going to be like an experience you had with your dad in the restaurant, that it's a kind of, when you have an SME business, like, you know, okay, now you don't have the coffee shop, but you have the van, you still have obviously the place in Ballymount brewing the coffee. Do you like having them around? Do they get involved in it? Do they see it? Do they have exposure to it? Because I think that's a cool thing to have if they can.
0: They love the van. They love the van. They're pretty young. They love the van. Yeah. But you know what I mean? They're always trying to jump in the van and mess around the van. They're that age, you know?
1: Yeah.
0: It's great for them, but it's kind of, it could be stressful sometimes. Like, you can get out. Don't touch that. You know what I mean? Please don't touch that, please. You know? But for them at the moment, they're all over the van.
1: Yeah, because again, I think I said this to our guest last week or before. It's amazing. I think when kids get exposure to SME type run businesses, that it just helps our DNA for business so much, and they learn so much around the kitchen table and the exposure of whether it is dad or mom or somebody going out at the weekends or somebody going out late or going early to get to a movie set to do the coffee for somebody. It's that I'm not saying if you're a PA where you work, you can't do that with your kids, talking about your career. But I just think there's something intrinsically more, I don't know, energizing and cool about it for the kids. And I think it always rubs off them quite well as they're getting older and through the school system, that they have that little bit of entrepreneur streak in them.
0: Absolutely. That's happened with me.
1: Yeah.
0: You know?
1: You can see that, yeah.
0: So my father has his business, you know? And, you know, I never saw myself going into kind of the corporate job.
1: But yeah.
0: That's just, I just got it from.
1: And even saying the simple things like when you start a coffee shop up, like most people that want to start a coffee shop up, the first hurdle is going to be the health and safety and all the red tape because nobody understands it.
0: No.
1: Until you get into it and it hits you like a ton of bricks.
0: Yeah.
1: But you had exposure to it again. So that SME type thing helped you being able to do the coffee shop without a blink and an eye because it was already in your DNA, really.
0: Yes, exactly. And that's always expanding as well. And you know, there's new rules and regulations coming in with health and safety all the time. Like it's a full time job. And I guess that's the thing with the coffee shop, there's so many different facets to it. And like they're all like in the larger companies, like in the large and catering companies, they have a specific health and safety person.
1: Yeah. You know?
0: They have a coffee person. They have a business development person. So, but when you're doing all that yourself, you know?
1: Yeah. So, it is a big difference. It can definitely help. Bring me through then where people can reach out to you. I suppose that's probably the easiest place to start. So if anyone has got a small business or a kind of mid-sized business like we do, where you have a few hundred staff and you're trying to get, you know, you have a coffee machine, you don't know the coffee guy, you just know they come in every day and you want a better relationship and somebody that you can really trust, where would they reach out?
0: Right. Best place probably be the website. So www.cocobrew.ie. You can drop in a message there. I'll get straight back to you.
1: Okay.
0: Or the other usual ones, Instagram, Facebook, and TikTok. Right. There.
1: Very good.
0: So the...
1: And the handles then are just Coco Brew.
0: The handle for Instagram is Coco Brew_1.
1: Great.
0: And I think they're connected to the face. Same. They're all the
1: We thing. Will share them on our Instagram stories with Dublin City FM as well over the weekend as this interview gets pushed out everywhere. So look, I think it's been a pleasure to have you on the show. Thanks for taking the time to come in. Thanks for the amazing coffee. I have been sipping through it as well. And thanks for looking after us here.
0: Absolutely. Thank you.
1: In Fairstone, it's been much appreciated.
0: Yeah. Favorite customer. Yeah.
1: Thanks a million. Guys, that's it for today's Personal Finance Show. 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You're going to hear myself and Bernard talk about the markets force, the press force, and that amazing interview with Coco Brew. And I'll talk to you all next week.
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1: 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I'm Helen Dubois. 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
5: 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A major force in Irish dance music for nearly 25 years, Jenny Green promises an unforgettable night celebrating her DJ career. The Politics of Disgust is a riotous new drag theatre production by Play Not Funny, coming to Bewley's Cafe from the 8th to the 13th of September as part of Dublin Fringe Festival. 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

0: Welcome to Ladies Launch with me, Sarah Naylor. This week I'm joined by 23-year-old entrepreneur Emily Dowd. She's the founder of Laxer. With a degree in international business and a background in HR and project management, Emily has always had a fascination with business, people and what makes us tick. In fact, her entrepreneurial streak started when she was just 9 years old, when she was already buying and selling products to her neighbours with a very impressive profit margin. Today we talk about Laxer. Emily helped businesses grow through from the inside out, combining her practical HR support with a creative, consistent social media services. We're also going to talk about starting a business in your early 20s, spotting a gap in the market, understanding human behaviour, and why Emily believes business growth comes down to two things, your people and your presence. Emily, welcome to the show.
1: Thanks very much. Glad to be here.
0: I'm very excited to get started talking to you because I think people expect entrepreneurs to be like women in their 40s and 50s who have come through the corporate role and have learned so much and then are coming back to start a business, but you're literally hitting the ground running.
1: Yeah.
0: How does it feel?
1: Yeah, great. It feels really good. I just thought at 23, I'm never going to have the amount of resources that I have again. I could wait and have all the experience I have at 40, or I could do it now with the flexibility, the tenacity and the lack of commitments that I have at the moment. I thought, why not?
0: But you didn't just wake up and start your business overnight. Where did you come? You went to college, you got your degree, went out into the workforce.
1: Yeah, absolutely. So once I finished up my degree, I went into HR and project management, and I kind of just went into the deep end with that role. It was a really busy company and it was in a growth period. And I fell in love with the HR side of it. So it was a dual role, but I really fell in love with the HR side. So the feeling started to come in towards the end of my time working there. And as soon as I left, I just kind of knew, I'm going to have to get it out of my system.
0: Yeah, I need to do this for myself.
1: Exactly. Like, I've always had the entrepreneurial streak. So I just said, you know what, get it done while you're young and have no commitments, you know.
0: And why Laxer? What's the name? What does it mean?
1: Yeah, so Laxer, it's funny. I had a dog throughout my childhood called Rascal. And he passed away about 2.5 years ago. And he was his colours were white, brown and hints of black. So I based my company off those colours and my kind of branding is surrounded around that. And also I incorporate the blonde with my hair. And then the name, it's his name backwards. So my mum actually came up with the name Rascal. So it was only fitting. She suggested Laxer when I was setting up.
0: Excellent. Yeah. So is there a bit of a rascal in you in your business also?
1: Yeah, definitely. It runs in the family. So it was very giddy day when we figured out what my name was going to be for the company.
0: Brilliant. So talk me through about setting the business up from scratch and how you got that first client and how things have been going ever since.
1: Yeah, so starting the business from scratch, it was really about just one day at a time, because if I looked at it as a whole, I wouldn't have done it. I would have just gone, that's way too much. I can't take all of that on. So it was step-by-step process, you know, doing the registration and everything step-by-step.
0: Did you get any help with that? Like, did anybody sit down and go, this is what you need to do? You need to register with the CRO. You need to get an accountant. You need to do X, Y, and Z. Did you get any of those step-by-step guides or did you figure all out by yourself?
1: When I first had the idea, it was kind of, I'll do this as a side project. Maybe I won't advertise it too much. Little did that change. So I was scrolling on TikTok one of the days and a coaching academy came up. And you see these things on Instagram and social media and you think, oh, I'll send the message, they won't get back to me, or it's probably not that good, whatever. I sent the message and within a week I was signed up for a 3-month course. I was getting coached. I was sitting down at calls. I was signing up for this, signing up for that. And it just flew from there. And then I was really focused in the beginning of making sure my foundations were solid. That was hugely important for me because I didn't want to onboard a client and not be ready for it.
0: Yeah, not be able to follow through.
1: Exactly, yeah. And they turn around and ask me a question and I haven't prepared for it, you know. So that was hugely important to me. So, I did also realize, like, you can't always expect perfection. You just kind of have to go for it.
0: Yeah.
1: Yeah.
0: So, and were you still working in your other job at the same time or had you completely cut ties and jumped?
1: I jumped.
0: Really?
1: Yeah. I
0: so had you no
1: jumped.
0: Safety net whatsoever? Like,
1: no, like I, in terms of funding the business, I kind of had saved up a good bit. You know, we're in Ireland, so I put it into the mortgage fund. That mortgage fund went down the swally as soon as I set up a business. But no, like it was grand. I think I was maybe 3 or 4 weeks kind of questioning of, I'll do a couple interviews for a little HR role, or I'll do an interview here, maybe I'll apply here. And then I just went, you know what? I'm done with the interviews. I'm just going to do it. And then, yeah, so once I joined the academy, it just kind of took off from there.
0: Registered your business.
1: Yeah.
0: Figured out what you're going to call yourself. Register your domain name.
1: No, it was mental. Like, it's still extremely surreal whenever someone asks me, like, oh, what are you doing since college and stuff? And I'm like, well, I actually own a company. Like, you know.
0: It's, and how did you get that first client?
1: So the first client is actually through a mutual. So it was brilliant. She put me in touch. She works for them. So she put me in touch and... yeah, we signed them. Well, they first approached me with kind of a video project, and it was going to be this long-term thing. And we got all the foundations in place for that. But then where their business is going, it just, they didn't have capacity to put time into it at that time. So we kind of pivoted and went to the social media aspect. So I took them on as a social media client, and they've been kind of a rolling client then for me, and we have another exciting campaign coming up. So from there, it's just kind of expanded into a really nice business relationship that's just reliable and solid.
0: And you know, when you got that introduction, because I know everybody knows somebody within a company who could possibly give them the job.
1: Yeah.
0: But you yourself, you're the one that has to get the work. Like, you can get the telephone number, the email address or the LinkedIn address.
1: Yeah.
0: You're the one that has to actually pick up the phone or send the email and ask for the meeting.
1: Absolutely.
0: How did you do it?
1: It's just one foot in front of the other. Like, you can't be overthinking. And like, I know we all do it. We all overthink. We all say, oh, like, surely they're not going to take me too seriously. But one of the biggest things for me in the beginning was just take myself seriously. So I went in as if, you know,
0: I've been doing this for 20 years.
1: Yeah.
0: Yeah.
1: You have to. Mm-hmm. If you don't, they smell it off you. Do you know what I mean? So you have to go in with the confidence. You have to back yourself. And if you're not backing yourself, no one else will. So I just went in, I sat down and I went, right, lads, like, what do you need from me? I can give you this, that, the other. And if they pose to me something that I can't do, be honest about it. I'm not going to tell you, oh yeah, I've loads of experience doing this, that, the other. I'm going to tell you I don't, but I'm absolutely willing to learn, and I will do it for you if you let me. Do you know what I mean?
0: With your HR degree, you will have done psychology on as part of that also.
1: Yeah.
0: So when you go into the room, are you psyching them out? Are you figuring out who they are, what they want to hear from you, or doing a little bit more listening than talking?
1: Yeah, well, a big thing that I like to do is listen more than talk in meetings, because as soon as you get the client talking, you just learn and learn and learn from them, and then you can tailor your responses to that. So yeah, when I walk into a room, I do tend to, I kind of psychoanalyze, and I, you know, I understand the different emotions going on, the different positions people are in, and how they are going to react to me. So I've kind of always done that, and organizational psychology was a big thing for me throughout college that I really enjoyed. And I definitely am going to, I'm currently exploring my interest in psychology, and I'm definitely going to go more into that in the future. But I think that's why I kind of brought it into the business, because the two aspects that I look at in Laxar is both human focused, and as much as social media is digital and everything like that, but it's just humans, and it's just a different form, and it's responding to trends. It's knowing what people are going to engage with and things like that, and the strategies around that. And then human resources is obviously self-explanatory. So yeah, psychology definitely comes into it, and it definitely is what drives me in meetings.
0: And in terms then of the HR role that you bring to these small companies, how much of an impact does that have on these companies, and how much help is it for them to get their systems and structures in place, their processes in place, but also the culture of the company in place from the ground up? Like,
1: yeah, I think it's like it's very helpful, and you don't see it when you're in it as a founder. In my experience with the company that I was in before I set up Laxar, it's hard to, your tunnel vision. You just want to grow. You just want to expand. And these founders, they haven't set up to manage people. They've set up to I mean, realistically, make money and also do what they enjoy.
0: Yeah, drive what they like.
1: Exactly.
0: Yeah.
1: And that's the whole point. You hire people who are smarter than you and in their like respective niches. And I think it's just really helpful for founders to have other perspectives. And you need to make sure you hire someone who has your business's interests, because you're never going to find someone who loves your business as much as you do. Mm-hmm. And I think...
0: Do you think it's hard then to retrospectively go back and change a culture within a business if mm-hmm. it grows really fast? Like the previous company that you were in, it grew double the capacity of workers in a short space of time. But if they didn't have their culture or their mission or their values set in stone, mm-hmm. it's hard to go back and retrain.
1: Yeah, no, it is. Yeah. And the employees that have been there, like, before you kind of implement these new HR values and processes and things, they do kind of get a bit of a shock, and there might be a little bit of a pullback from it.
0: Yeah. Some people don't want to change.
1: Exactly.
0: They're happy with what they already have.
1: Yeah. Like, change is very scary in a company because you don't know where you're going to stand after it. So, it can be very hard, but it's about managing it and making sure you do it in stages and phasing it in and communicating the entire time, because if you go in and just kind of tell employees, right, we're going to do these new processes and you have to follow them, any questions let me know, like, that's not going to fly. Mm-hmm. They really need, you have to handhold them, and that's why founders do not have time to handhold their employees.
0: What's Laxar's role then in that? Do you come in and do the handholding for them, and implementation, I suppose?
1: Yeah, I mean, Laxar takes many different forms depending on the company. It's completely flexible in terms of, if you just need recruitment help, I can come in, I can do all of the recruitment and you're outsourcing it without the agency type of fees. Or you can come in and you can rejig the engagement, the motivation of the employees, and put in the little workshops and taking the time out to really invest time into their culture and, you know, harness their personalities into their job as well, instead of just coming in, doing their work and going home.
0: Yeah, giving them a belief in the business.
1: Yeah, and just involving them and getting their opinions, getting the feedback. The odd form goes a long way.
0: Yeah.
1: Do you know, like, a feedback form can do so much for a business. You learn so much, and your employees have such a unique perspective on your business because you've been in it from the start. Do you know, whereas
0: and
1: your employees...
0: sometimes we don't even take that helicopter view to look down on the business and see the good and the bad.
1: Yeah.
0: Like, we're always like pushing ahead and pushing forward and not actually realizing how far we've come or saying thank you to the people who got us there.
1: Yeah, absolutely. Yeah. Appreciation, again, like, the employees just respond so well to that. And that was really evident in the business beforehand. You, like, on a Friday, bring them out for a lunch. And Monday, they'll come to work and they will work for you as long as you want, as once they get treated well, you know? And there's those little things that you can kind of, you forget the importance of them when you're so stuck in, let's grow, let's grow, let's grow. You need to just take a step back and go, do you know what? I'm not going to keep growing if my employees are unhappy. I'm not going to keep getting the return from them. Do you know?
0: And, you know, in a small business, sometimes they don't have the capability to take on a HR, in-house HR. So to outsource it to Laxar and bring you in, what way does that work for if I'm a small company and I'm building, I'm taking on my next hire, or I'm two employees in, I want to take on another two, what way does it work for that company if they bring you in? Are they committed to a certain amount of time, or are they committed to a certain amount of months, or what way does it work for them?
1: So it's tailored outsourced work. So we'd have kind of the process I like to go with is a discovery call, have a chat about what your needs are, what you expect me to have done by month one, and what changes you need to see. And I tailor a package around that. So what we usually do is we base it off hours. So if they think, you know, I need you, in their minds, they would probably think 2 days a week. I'll put that in our terms. And then we just charge it from there. And we just, you know, it goes from discovery call to kind of onboarding call. And then we just move on. And
0: and keep work accountability, together. Working with them, talking to them, making sure that they're happy.
1: Yeah, and then we introduce like a weekly or a bi-weekly call and just constantly updating each other and making sure we're all on the same
0: communication
1: page.
0: Is the key, isn't it, really?
1: Absolutely.
0: Across everything, even for your own business, for somebody else's business, for even relationships, communication is key.
1: Completely.
0: And how are you and yourself now building your business? What are you doing to protect your mental health and keep your ambition alive?
1: Just taking a breath when it's been a mental week. Take the breath, because I thrive off busyness. I've really realized this in the last 2 months because business has just seriously picked up and it just keeps picking up because I'm seeing it go well.
0: It's an adrenaline rush, isn't it?
1: Absolutely.
0: Yeah. And it becomes addictive.
1: Oh, it's a drug. Like as soon as you're flying, you just want to stay high. Do you know what I mean? So,
0: and any kind of quietness feels really uncomfortable.
1: Absolutely. You kind of think, am I doing something wrong? Why are my emails so quiet? Whatever. So, I handle it by keeping in touch with myself. Like, again, communication is great externally, but internally, it's really, really important. And that's where the psychology of myself and psychoanalyzing how I feel at the end of the week, knowing what kind of capacity I have to take on more work, knowing when to say no, which I'm really, really bad at. Any project I see, I jump. I just love it because there's so many different interesting projects out there. It's very difficult to say no. So just managing that and keeping in touch with the people around me who see me day to day and asking them like, oh, am I taking on too much? What do you think I'm doing here? Like, can you see anywhere that I need to give a little bit more time to myself or to my relationships, friendships, everything like that?
0: Do you have any mentors in that role, or are these all family and friends that you're turning to?
1: Well, so I'm still currently in that academy, that coaching academy. I think it's really beneficial to just keep it going, to keep me in check, to be honest, and the accountability part of it. And then, otherwise my support system would be my family and my partner then as well.
0: Do you have any people that expand you or like light you up that you want to follow in their direction? Not necessarily in their complete shoes, but like somebody that has achieved whatever it is that you're looking to achieve for yourself. Have you got anybody like that you look towards and you learn from?
1: I have a lot of people who I kind of aspire not to be, because you know
0: you can never be them,
1: of course. You don't want to. You want to create your own unique path, but there's so many on LinkedIn that you just go on and you're like, oh, that's a great idea, oh, I never thought of approaching my posts like that, or whatever it is. So I would say Donna Riley would have been on my radar beforehand as well. I know she was on a podcast with yourself previously, and definitely, absolutely, like the way she structures her business and finding that balance is really, really good. And then, to be honest, my mum would be a huge inspiration for me. She's an extremely strong woman, and just like the way she handles herself in business and in work, and she's flying. Do you know what I mean? So I keep it close to home as much as I can in terms of finding my inspirations. I have a lot of strong women in my family.
0: That's amazing. I do think that if you see it, you can achieve it. And to have such strong like forces in your life, it really does keep you grounded, but also keeps you focused on what's next and how to achieve it. Like,
1: And it reminds you who you're doing it for. Do you know what I mean? You want to make the people around you proud. You want to be the best version of yourself for them. And absolutely.
0: How do you keep your mental health in check when you're doing all this mad, busy stuff Monday to Friday? Do you take the weekends off, or do you work at the weekends also?
1: I'd be given out to for how much I work on the weekends, but I do work on the weekends. But
0: Look, it's an occupational hazard when you're starting a business.
1: Absolutely.
0: And when you love it so much, it doesn't feel like work.
1: No, it doesn't. Honestly, like the first while it felt like work. I had to force myself, sit down, do your books, do your, you know, the admin side of it. That can get a little bit tedious, but beyond that, I love it, so I don't feel like it's work.
0: Oh, I'm the queen of procrastination when it comes to that part. Like, I literally, when I started making enough money to outsource, like the accounts and the bookkeeping and all, that was the first to go.
1: Yeah. Oh no, absolutely. I don't think I've sat down and properly given that enough time in a couple of weeks. But how I keep myself sane is a brilliant question. I would say I play hockey three times a week. So I'd have a match on a Saturday. So that's my guaranteed break. Brilliant. On a weekend.
0: And that leads into the competitive side of you as well.
1: Absolutely, yeah. Like my teammates know how competitive I am.
0: I'd say you're fierce.
1: Yeah, well, I'm definitely fierce on the hockey pitch. And
0: and you train 3 nights a week as well. So that's a huge commitment.
1: Yeah.
0: And I think as well, when you've got that sport psychology in you as well, it's like, I have to push through this. I have to push mm-hmm. through. I have to train in the rain, the snow, the hail.
1: Yeah.
0: I have to push through. And at the end of it is this. And then I win this. And then you see, you reap the rewards. And it's the same with business.
1: Yeah. Because it's the resilience.
0: Yeah, absolutely.
1: It's just being resilient and not letting it knock you. Is huge. Like, even in a game, do you know, like, you can see the goal, don't let it knock you, just keep pushing on. You have to, and you could come back and win it. So it's the same in business. You don't win a contract, you come back, you just keep going, because there's like, what are you doing if you're giving up on the first hurdle? You know,
0: what are your goals for your business? Where do you want to grow it to? Do you want to hire staff? Where do you see yourself, like, in business in the next 3 years?
1: Well, in the last month, I keep saying to myself, I need to hire. And I would say towards the end of 2027.
0: Oh, 27.
1: Yeah. No, I'll pace myself in 26. But in 27, I'll look to kind of expand my quote unquote team. But in the long term, I would really like it to grow. I'd look into kind of the mentorship side of things. I don't want to put any expectations too early.
0: Okay.
1: I want to keep it, you know, within my reach at the moment. Don't put too much expectation.
0: Let it grow organically, yeah.
1: Yeah,
0: absolutely. And keeping that drive and the passion so that you don't burn out.
1: Yeah, I'm really conscious of that. I'm really conscious of overdoing it and then overdoing it to the point that it's too much, and I say I need to phase this out now and just get a cushy number.
0: Have you bootstrapped your business from the beginning? It's all been your money. You've not had any support from any government agencies or anything like that?
1: Yeah, no. It's been funded by the mortgage fund.
0: Fantastic. And so how's that going for you? Like, you now, do you have like monetary values that you need to hit every month? Do you have that on your head? I have to get this month, I have to make X. Next month, I have to make X.
1: Yeah, I have my overheads and they're very manageable at the moment. And I'm looking to, by the end of 2026, I'll have turned a profit.
0: Brilliant.
1: So I'm happy with that. You know, in my first year of business, not even, because I started in April. So 9 months in, if I've turned a profit, I'm happy. I'm even happy if by next April, I've turned a profit. Do you know what I mean? And again, I'm not going to put the expectation. I don't think it's going to benefit me in any way to pressure myself into that kind of that goal. So I'll be fairly steady by 2027.
0: Excellent. Can I ask, if you were to give any advice to another lady who wants to start a business or who wants to launch into another part of a career, what would that be?
1: Back yourself. So like I said in the beginning, If you think people are going to be laughing at you now, when you're rich in 10 years, they won't be. And they'll be probably coming to you and saying, do you know anyone who would hire me? Or do you know any advice on this and stuff? So
0: I call it a rub of the relic.
1: Yeah.
0: You know, like when they don't want to even stand beside you in the beginning, and then they come over and they're like rubbing your arm. It's so nice to see you. Yeah, I haven't seen you in ages.
1: Yeah, especially with the industry I'm in. I'm all over social media. And so what? Because if I'm all over social media in 5 years with thousands of views or whatever it is, with money rolling in, I will not care what I look like on social media. My only advice would be just go for it, back yourself from the beginning, and don't always look for perfection. It's not always going to be there.
0: Do you think your age is your superpower?
1: Yeah. Like, without, you know, without sounding full of myself because of my age, I definitely think it's a superpower starting this young, because I can just have the flexibility. If it doesn't go my way in 5 years, it doesn't go my way.
0: What's the worst that can happen? I can go back and get a job.
1: I'll be 28.
0: Yeah.
1: Do you know? So I'm treating it like my superpower. I have the flexibility and I have the like no commitments that I have to be on top of. So yeah, I'm using it as my superpower for now.
0: Brilliant. Mm-hmm. So if anybody wants to get in touch with Laxera or wants to work with you in social media aspect or HR mm-hmm. aspect, how can they find you?
1: So we're all over Instagram, Facebook and LinkedIn as laxar.ie. You can email emily@laxar.ie. And yeah, that's pretty much it.
0: Brilliant. And now, have you got a LinkedIn presence if anybody wants to reach out to you?
1: Oh, we do. Yeah, Emily Dowd on LinkedIn. And then we have the company page, Laxar.
0: Excellent. So Laxar is rascal spelt backwards for anyone that's... Emily, thank you so much for joining me today. What I really loved about your story is that you're building Laxar around a very real need, giving businesses access to professional HR and social media support without the commitment or cost of employing a full-time team or engaging a large agency. At just 23, you're a brilliant reminder that you don't have to wait until your decades of experience behind you to spot an opportunity, back yourself and start building something of your own. I'm really looking forward to seeing what Laxar goes and does next. And to anyone who's listening, if you've missed us, you can catch us anywhere you get your podcasts. Ladies Who Launch with me, Sarah Naylor. I'll be back next week with another brilliant woman about another brilliant business journey and plenty more inspiration. Until then, keep launching. And coming up next, we have Perfectly Imperfect Parenting with Dr. Mary O'Kane. And at 12, we've got Curiosity.

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2: Hello, it's Michael O'Kane. It's September 12th, and this is what happened on this day in music. In 1975, Pink Floyd released their ninth studio album, Wish You Were Here. Hailed among one of the greatest rock albums of all time, Wish You Were Here reached number one in the US and UK, and has since sold over 20 million copies worldwide. Rewind back to 1963, when the Beatles scored their second UK number one with She Loves You. The song was not only a UK best-selling single of the decade, but remains the Fab Four's best-selling single in their home country. And last but certainly not least, let's pay respects to the late and great Johnny Cash, who tragically passed away at the age of 71. Leaving behind a legacy of fundamental music ranging from country, blues, rock and folk, Cash is one of the best-selling artists in the history of popular music and has been inducted into the Rock and Roll Hall of Fame, Country Hall of Fame and Gospel Hall of Fame. And if you or someone you know is celebrating their birthday today, you share with American singer-songwriter Barry White, one of the greatest successes of the 70s as a solo artist. Some of his biggest hits include Can't Get Enough of Your Love, Babe, You're the First, the Last, My Everything, in addition to 20 gold and 10 platinum-selling singles. Barry White was born on this day in 1944. I've been Michael O'Kane, and that's what happened on this day in music.
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6: Thank you to Sarah Naylor for another great edition of Ladies Who Launch. And welcome back to Perfectly Imperfect Parenting with me, Dr. Mary O'Kane. 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
7: Thank you so much, Mary.
6: Listeners, Rona and myself have a little bit of something in common because we both had the same supervisor for our PhDs. And so we've just been sort of connecting over that. But we also both just have such a belief in the value of play. So I am really looking forward to this chat. I really am. Before we start about play, Rona, just can you briefly tell us about your PhD and what you were looking into?
7: Absolutely. I was looking into the work of early childhood educators. The reality is that the work of early childhood educators is sophisticated and they draw on professional judgment and value base that's really important, but quite invisible. And more broadly, when we think about care, we tend to think of care in practical terms or in a research language, we use the word custodial. Changing nappies, and I use this word supervising play.
6: Yeah.
7: But the reality is, early childhood educators use a vast array of expertise. So what I was looking at was thinking about the way it's perceived more broadly, how this impacts their work. The lack of a strong, coherent professional identity for educators, and because of this tension in the view of care of their work and the real need for it, to bring out the nuance, the sophistication, that professional relational expertise that shifts from moment to moment that we can't see, but that is utterly essential.
6: Oh, Rona, I love that so much. Funny, I lecture in psychology and in early ed, but oh my gosh, I always say to people, early years educators, they're a different breed. Mm-hmm. They really are. Their level of commitment is phenomenal. Mm. But I think you have hit the nail on the head there. The job is not really well understood, and it's certainly not appreciated the way primary school education would be, secondary or even third level.
7: Yeah,
6: it's definitely the one that people just see as just you're nearly just minding children, or and that word just play. But they're just playing. You're doing nothing. You must be sitting there with your cup of coffee, just playing. People, I think, just have this vision. They don't understand the professionalism behind what's happening.
7: No. You know, people think that play is an activity. It's a way of passing time. It's a reward. More so, there probably is an understanding that play is learning, but it's still thought of, when it's thought of as play is learning, it's thought of that it should have an outcome, that it should be an activity, that there should be letters involved, that I need to dye the rice blue, you know? Mm-hmm. And what play really is it's hands-on exploration. And through that hands-on exploration, children tend to make discoveries.
6: Yeah.
7: In order to do this, it has to be child-led. This means it's open-ended, so it can be quite hard to see what it looks like. It doesn't look like cutting paper, fine motor skills. It doesn't look like posting letters, the right matching up letters to the right post-it. And just thinking of these various things that I see online that are sort of pressure-inducing, really.
6: But it
7: doesn't look like anything. It's open-ended. It's led by the child. It's very much hands-on, a hands-on tactile experience. And through this, the hands are doing the thinking.
6: Yeah.
7: And then when the hands are doing that thinking, it's what I would describe the child as playing, and they're thinking smoothly. They're in a flow.
6: Oh, Rona, I love this.
7: We're going to nerd out.
6: Oh, I'm telling you. I love the language you're using, Rona, because you're just so beautifully, you're expressing it so much more beautifully than I could. Mm. And it's really lovely. And I love what you said about flow. I think of times, even with my own children, I have this memory of my girls as young kids on my landing, and they would set up a game. Mm-hmm. And they'd set up, well, the eldest had loads of Barbies and whatever. They'd set up all the dolls and they'd divide them into families and who was everybody. Mm. And it took hours, potentially days, to set this up. And it had to stay on the landing with nothing being moved, because they came back to it right back into the rolls the following days. And the learning that was involved with that. And even when I think about, particularly for the younger of the two, the development, when she was really engrossed in her older sister's flow of play, oh my gosh, was she learning? Both of them were. Yeah. And it's beautiful to watch children in that.
7: I can actually see you going back to that place, Mary, when you're talking about it. But I want parents to know that they don't have to stay up late at night, you know, writing all the letters on the post-its or dyeing the rice blue or whatever thing that is trending at the moment. That, and you know, they're doing this thing, then it requires instructions. You have to tell the child what to do. Then because it requires instructions, that's your vision. It's not the child's vision. So what tends to happen is the play lasts 2 to 5 minutes. Yeah. And you've been up late, or you've been using your nap time, you know, when you needed perhaps a little bit of space for yourself as

0: this house here.
1: Oh, Rona.
0: You know, and I just want parents to know that, that's what counts.
1: Yes.
0: You know, that the pressure is immense.
1: Yeah. What you describe there, and I absolutely get it. And it's funny. I think it's sort of these Instagrammable moments that we see and we think, oh my gosh, I must do this. But when you described that from the parent's perspective, that's actually work. You're actually working on organizing this play, if you like, for your child. So when it feels like work, you're not even going to enjoy the time with your child.
0: There's so much to it. You know, it's that pressure. What happens, I suppose, is I come across parents since I've started the play lab, and they want to do the very best. They're very emotionally aware. They want to be present in this time. They really want to connect with their child. They have an awareness of these early years being special.
1: Yeah.
0: So they're doing it from a very good place, but it feels like pressure.
1: Yes.
0: And they're leaving themselves actually feeling worn out, you know? And the reality is then there's this influx of information, which is bamboozling.
1: Mm-hmm.
0: And even good information, because I find it myself using social media, it can be quite hard to convey a full picture for another person's context in this short snippet.
1: Yeah.
0: So with that, as you say, that time with the child, it might not feel like great time,
1: no.
0: You know, but even there, when you're talking about this little example and what we see in the research, my favorite research always shows that the challenge a child sets for themselves in their own childhood play or the language that they use is always more complex than what we would be able to do as adults if we were setting up an activity.
1: That's interesting, isn't it?
0: And you can't see it.
1: Yeah.
0: It doesn't look like that.
1: Mm.
0: You'd have to observe it quite a lot to notice that. But what I always say about play is, trying to think of the name of the author, it'll come back to me now, but they describe it as the process of learning that happens in play being like bees, where the bees are collecting the nectar and they're going into the beehive. We can't see what's happening inside the beehive, but we know they're making honey.
1: Oh, I love that.
0: I love
1: Rona.
0: It. It'll come back to me now, the name of the author, Mary. You might recognize it.
1: No, I have never heard that before. I love that, Rona.
0: Yeah.
1: Oh my gosh.
0: Mm.
1: Because it is true. And I think that's part of it. As if we think as parents, if we see a worksheet completed, and I know a lot of junior infants teachers and senior infants teachers have told me they're under such pressure to produce outcomes.
0: Yeah.
1: And as a parent, if you see a worksheet, in your head, that's a visual representation of learning. Mm. In play, and I know you've said this yourself on your Instagram page, we're not seeing it, but it's exactly that. Just because you're not seeing it doesn't mean it's not happening.
0: Yeah, and the evidence is crystal clear. You know, the learning that comes from play is qualitatively different than the learning that comes from a worksheet.
1: Yeah.
0: But the thing is, Mary, it is a little bit confusing. This is an age-old debate in the play research. If play was just purely a part of development, what would work really well is just standing back and letting it flow. If play was something that we could teach to children because it was completely skill-based, we would just fill them up with those skills and teach them the skills.
1: Yeah.
0: But the reality is that there's a little bit of both that goes into it. And we can't put it into a child. We can't fill it into them. But there is an interaction there with the play that can extend it.
1: Yes.
0: You know, so if you have that, again, going back to that game on the landing with the dolls, and I always feel myself, you know, there's that silence. You know, that's just 3 minutes of silence, and you kind of let it go on too long because you're kind of grateful and you can't see it's actually your children slathering themselves with pseudocreme. You know? Or it's the silence before something goes a plonk.
1: Yeah.
0: That might be actually where they need the skills to move on from the planning of the game into scripting the play.
1: Yes.
0: And a really simple hint of helping them start the script or giving the game a name or sharing your observation can be the thing that can just bridge it into the next piece.
1: Rona, I remember seeing in this setting, and this was prior to COVID, but the children had decided they were playing doctors, but more like a GP. And the practitioner brought in an old diary from the previous year and said,

0: went to one of the kids, oh, now, if you're the, here's your appointment book. You know, you're the receptionist. So here's your appointment book. I thought you could make your appointments. And for the doctor, gave a pad and a pen to write prescriptions. Now, these children weren't actually, you know, writing properly, but they were mark making. But that, just those two items changed that. They brought that play up. They were just getting to the point where they were not stagnant in their play. That's not really fair. But by just adding two little items, she didn't tell them what to do with it. She didn't say, and this is how you use this. But she said, oh, there you go. You can use this for that. You can use this. Stepped away. And the engagement that they got with just two small little additions to their play. I watched it and I thought, it was just amazing how something so small. And another thing I've heard you talk about, this wasn't a game. It wasn't something she'd purchased. These were two old items, discarded items. So it's not that we have to be buying our kids things. I know I've heard you speak about that as well.
1: Yeah, just the pressure is real, Mary. Yeah. You know it is. I've been there myself. I remember when my children were small, like those educational toys are expensive and you don't start out with a whole bunch of toys. And I was going along the main street into charity shops looking for these toys. And the reality is other materials can be really, really helpful.
0: Yeah.
1: Like a clipboard. It just can do so much work.
0: Yeah.
1: You know, but a lot of what we're talking about here, it relates to Astra.
0: Yeah.
1: And the framework is like, now that we're talking about, it's the play environment. So some things that we've touched on today, just to give a sense, the landing is a clear space. It's not cluttered. There's nothing there, you know. And then when those materials are brought out, for young children, especially for under threes, they can actually see those materials.
0: Yeah.
1: You really will be amazed when things are stuffed in, how difficult it could be for a smaller child to see, to choose, to pull out.
0: Yes.
1: You know, they're, again, their smooth thinking just works different to us. They've had less practice.
0: Yeah.
1: And sometimes it can be a case of adding a material piece by piece, not all at once. So the doctor game starts off, or again, the dolly game starts off, and adding something in then can bring a new element to that and just revive it and just bring it back to life.
0: Yeah.
1: You know?
0: And I think it's such an important message for parents, because I agree with you. When I saw that, I know the Playlab is your Instagram page. I would say to listeners, go have a look. When I saw you make that comment about marketing, I thought, oh yes, you know, there is this pressure on parents to feel they have to be buying expensive things, where it sometimes it's the smallest things. I remember, Rona, again, you're bringing back so many memories to me. You really are. But I remember my both my girls loved making pasta necklaces. And they would paint the pasta all the different colors and dry the pasta. And then they would thread the beads. And I still kept some of my manky old pasta necklaces, but they're beautiful. But the hours of enjoyment. And this is another thing I know you talk about, that this, you're really deep learning when they're just totally engrossed in what they're doing. And it's just so lovely to see it.
1: Yeah. You know, again, parents say to me that what they really want is they want for their child to be happy in themselves.
0: Yeah.
1: And what happens when a child is in play is they are perhaps making sense of experiences they've had in the world.
0: Yeah.
1: And they are seeing themselves in the world in relation to those experiences.
0: Yeah.
1: So it is that sense of belonging. That sense of who I am, how I relate to the world, how the world relates to me, which gives us a grounding, a sense of self, an appreciation of a sense making around these things. But then alongside that, because we can't separate out learning and play or plan for one thing or another, if you are painting pasta, you might be making a pattern.
0: Yeah.
1: You know?
0: Yeah.
1: You might, there might be physical skills involved in that, that very much supports writing or academic learning later. There's a sense of mastery, which is incredibly important for academic learning later. Because what happens when a child sets their own goals is they're going to set a challenge that suits them. And they might not navigate it or get it just so the way they want to the first time, but they'll come back to it. And it might look all the time like the same thing over and over, but in their mind is really working very hard. And we really want them to have these experiences where they think, I can do this. I won't get it right. This is hard, but I am the type of person who can get a kick out of doing hard things.
0: Oh, Rona, I love this so
1: and
0: much.
1: And that's then again where the play meets the development meets the skill. Because yeah. there will be bumps on the road and we might need to model or, you know, talk with them or help them through it in a way that they're yeah. kind of navigating that who's leading here.
0: Yeah.
1: You know, and just we're navigating that with them.
0: Rona, I have this theory. Now, it's only my theory, listeners, but because I'm a lecturer in psychology as well, mm-hmm. very often I'm looking at research on young adult mental health. Mm-hmm. And we know that our teenagers and our young adults are absolutely struggling with their mental mm-hmm. health today.
1: Yeah.
0: And I have this absolute belief that part of that is linked, obviously, phones, social media, well, mm-hmm. that's in the middle. But if we go right back to when they are little, I really believe it's like Peter Gray's work that as parents, we have started to jump in and do the opposite of what you're mm. saying. Instead of just dipping in and out and supporting and standing back, we have started to jump in all the time when they're struggling with anything. Mm. So if they're playing with anything and we see them struggling, we think out of love, out of absolute love, we think, oh, I should be fixing this mm. for them. We think our role is to fix it. We jump in and fix it. And those skills that you've described that lead to mm. resilience, our teenagers didn't develop those skills. Mm. And I would hope that I think work like yours is now making parents step back and say exactly what you've described. I'm going to stand back a little. I'll dip in when needed, mm. but even in their play, I'm going to stand back and let's see if they can work it out mm. themselves. And that whole trial and error, yeah. you know, and the repetition, I'm trying it again. And as you say, it is definitely leading to resilience. They see themselves as problem solvers.
1: Yeah. One of the things I talk about a lot is having space to breathe. And I would, you know, again, emotionally aware parents who are doing their best and really want to give their child every opportunity are trying to be present, but perhaps are finding themselves without any space for themselves. You know, and I want parents to know that it's not selfish to take space to breathe, that allowing your child that little space for trial and error, it doesn't have to be in a different room from you. It doesn't have to mean that you're disconnected from them. It doesn't have to be for hours on end.
0: Yeah.
1: You know? And for me, that space to breathe, like I mean it in a very literal term of actually breathing, you know?
0: Yes.
1: And I find when I do that, I find my feet on the ground. You know, sometimes things are so busy and the mental load is real and heavy and there's a lot going on there. And that literal breathing can bring me back down. Yeah. And it's not selfish. You know, there's so much guilt and shame and pressure.
0: Yeah.
1: And mums say that to me all the time. Sometimes I think they're using the word guilt, but actually it's that shame yeah. of the challenge of carrying it all. And in this space to breathe, we're getting a little bit more of a sustainable approach to childcare or to caregiving, mm-hmm. To use the right word, I suppose. And our children might be getting a little bit of space as well. And if someone was to take anything from that today, it's that that's okay.
0: Yes.
1: That's supporting them. It's still loving. It's still very much engaged. It can still be at an arm's length from you.
0: Yeah.
1: Your children aren't, they might like the landing because maybe you do a lot of chores upstairs or yeah. you're nearby.
0: I'm so glad you said that, Rona. Actually, because it is important to, I think the pressure parents are under at the moment. You know, my generation, we were not under the same pressure. And I mean, I always say this, and I've said this before, that, you know, my generation were not under the same pressure. I'd say my mother's generation were not under the same pressure. Mm. And I remember my mum saying to me one day, Mary, if you'd had cloth nappies and no washing machine, you wouldn't feel that. So maybe different pressures, yeah, different types
1: different,
0: of pressures.
1: Exact, different, but real.
0: But, yes. And there, it's that old thing, if you can't pour from an empty cup, isn't it?
1: Yeah, I know for me, I think, what I want is I want to feel a little bit less zoned out, a little bit more present, and I want to experience a little bit more emotional consistency. you know?
0: Yeah.
1: So that it's sort of coping well and having independent play in the picture gives me that little bit of space.
0: Yeah.
1: And when I use the term independent play isn't a term from research literature.
0: Yeah.
1: You know, it is a social media term. The reason I've adopted it is because I think parents might think like, oh, what is this magical, mystical thing? I better get it, you know? And it's just, for me, really, it's just play.
0: Yeah.
1: It's play, like, because it's open-ended. It's led by the child. It's that hands-on exploration, which then they're discovering new things. And that's where the independent piece is. You know, again, it doesn't have to be at a distance. It doesn't have to be hours. It can be starting off. It can feel like a couple of minutes.
0: Yeah. Do you remember, oh my gosh, what's her name? Pam Leo. Do you remember Pam Leo years ago always said, try and have 10 minutes a day connection with your child through play.
1: Yep.
0: But her argument was, just as you're saying, not play that you've set up for them through whatever they're doing. You know, completely child-led and you just sit down beside them on the floor or whatever. Mm-hmm. But I love the message. It's a win-win as I'm listening to you. I'm thinking this is such a win for the children because they're gaining all the skills that you've been talking about. You know, that independence, the confidence, the self-belief, the problem solving, all these things that are going on in that play that they are developing themselves. And with the parent, in a way, it's removing some of that pressure to provide really expensive things.
1: Entertain.
0: And to be everything. Yes. We can't be everything.
1: No. No. And the reality is from research, children's play world is true play when some literature says when adults aren't involved.
0: Yeah.
1: So when we are involved, the nature of the play is going to slightly shift.
0: Yes.
1: We can try and neutralize that by, as you say, when you're in the play for those couple of minutes, slowing down, going at the child's pace, following their lead.
0: Mm-hmm.
1: But I was on the beach on holidays earlier this summer and it was great weather and I was walking along the beach and there was all of these beautiful sandcastle towns and, you know, some of them had shells.
0: Mm-hmm.
1: Some of them had, you know, like they really looked like quite a good sort of nice housing estate. And the children didn't come up with that. But in the time I would think that the adult spent with them, one adult maybe made a quarry. Somebody else collected shells. Somebody, I think it's okay for us each to do it a different way.
0: Yeah.
1: You know, and the thing is, again, there's just so much advice out there. For me, I actually find it very hard to reflect in the moment.
0: Mm-hmm.
1: And sometimes it's when I come away from it, I think, oh, you know what? Maybe actually that play wasn't so great at that time because they were hungry.
0: Yes.
1: You know, my children don't play very well when they're hungry.
0: No.
1: You know, but it's after the moment that I think about that. And for sometimes in a particular situation, I might need quite a strong knock on the head to figure it out. A couple of repeats of it. You know, and again, there's just that pressure to have everything right and to have thought of the quarry and to collect the shells. And they are, it's in that play when you're with the child, you're collecting the shells with them. You are showing them a thing that they can do that is valuable and has actually got quite a lot of rich math skills in it as it transpires.
0: Yeah.
1: But we each have our own way.
0: Yeah. You know, Rona, I love it. I can't believe our time is up. Okay. Listeners, we have only touched the surface of this. If you want to learn more, you can find Rona on social media at The Play Lab on Instagram.
1: Mm-hmm.
0: Rona, we have literally only, much here, isn't it? We've only skimmed the surface and we need to get you back in again and talk about it.
1: Mary.
0: Thank you so much for coming in. I can't believe our time is up. We could have spoken for hours about this one, but thank you so much, Rona, for joining us.
1: It was a delight.
0: Thank you to all the listeners. Thank you to producer Stephen. Do stay tuned where we have Curiosity coming up next, followed by Curtain Up with Connor at 1 o'clock. And the Sports Zone guys will be live in studio at 2 with all the latest sports coverage. Hope you can join me, Dr. Mary O'Kane, same time next week for another edition of Perfectly Imperfect Parenting.
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3: 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Hey, I'm Erica here with your latest show business update on Dublin City FM. The autumn season is closing in, and the hit show The Great British Bake Off has confirmed its return to our screens in just a few weeks. The British television baking competition, where a group of talented bakers compete against each other in a series of rounds, will be returning this year with a new judging panel on Tuesday, the 22nd of September. Bake Off first aired back in 2010, presented by the judging panel of Paul and Mary Berry, until the show moved from BBC to Channel 4 in 2017. And on Monday, Liam and Noel Gallagher's children hit the London red carpet for the premiere of the new Oasis documentary, wrapping their arms around each other. The documentary, Oasis Don't Look Back in Anger, follows the English rock band's split and reconciliation, featuring scenes of them on their iconic reunion tour, which took place last year. The documentary feature was directed by Will Lovelace and Dylan Southern and written by Stephen Knight, showing moments during rehearsals, backstage and onstage footage of their reunion tour, and how the band captured the world in the 90s with hits like Wonderwall and Roll With It. Lastly, images of Charlie XCX bringing Brat to Glastonbury and of Oasis' reunion tour are part of the nominees at this year's Abbey Road Music Photography Awards. These awards, which sift through more than 24,500 submissions from 42 different countries, release their shortlists of the 40 finalists across 8 categories, with the likes of Fontaine CC, Tame Impala, Kendrick Lamar and Stomper also featuring in the shots. All of the finalists' photographs will be on display in the Lead Tunnel at Entertainment Complex, Outernet, London, from the 8th to the 14th of September. That's your latest showbiz news update from me, Erica Elliott, on 103.2 Dublin City FM.
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9: on 1800 929 539, and also available for online chat.
8: We're back together!
10: Emily, it's been so long!
8: It's been so long! I actually forgot to say hi to you. I felt like I had just seen you, so I barely acknowledged.
9: It's because we've been texting.
8: It's because we've been texting. How was your time?
9: Oh my God, in Edinburgh?
8: Yeah.
9: It was crazy.
8: Mm-hmm.
9: You might not care about this, but if you do care about this, you'll care about it a lot. I was at an industry party and Tom Sandoval was there.
8: Who's that? I actually love an industry party. Most people hate industry anything. I live for that, like, short interactions.
9: Me too. Well, again, there are the people who know are screaming at home because he is one of the ultimate villains of reality TV.
8: Oh.
9: He was on Vanderpump Rules. He was going out with a girl for 9 years. It turned out he was sleeping with her best friend for months on end. It all came out on camera.
8: Oh.
9: It was unbelievable. And my friend said, "That's Tom Sandoval." I was like, "No, it's not." And then I looked. I had a little walk around and I was like, "Oh my God, it's him." It was thrilling. And then another thing that happened. So there was a girl doing a play in the same venue as us.
8: Mm-hmm.
9: Called Parasocial Activity. Rage, and I didn't get to see it.
8: Oh, I think I saw a poster about that.
9: Did you? Yeah. Okay. So basically, the story of this one woman play is a girl that goes to Costa Rica, meets James McAvoy, and falls in love. But obviously, there are twists and turns in it. And I think maybe it's like a catfishing thing with AI. So yeah, unfortunately I haven't seen the piece, but I know it's about her parasocial relationship with James McAvoy. Who turns up?
8: Not James McAvoy.
9: James McAvoy turns up to watch this play. And I am flying out the front and I'm looking at James McAvoy being like, why didn't I write a play about James McAvoy?
8: Okay, so who are you writing your next play about?
9: Oh God, it would have been Dolly.
8: I know.
9: I would choose Fiona Shaw.
8: Fiona Shaw.
9: I feel like I could get her. I feel like she could.
8: Let's get her, boys.
9: I feel like she would come.
8: But you need to have it the right amount of will be around and will come.
9: Exactly.
8: James McAvoy, it was a good one.
9: He was a good pull, wasn't he?
8: Yeah.
9: And it's like a positive baby reindeer or something. You know, it's so fascinating to me. So that was my highlight of the trip, was just seeing James McAvoy.
8: I'm an alumni with James McAvoy.
9: Are you?
8: Yes.
9: Why?
8: He did the same college course as I did. Yeah.
9: Well, that's fun. Well, I've seen him in person.
8: Yeah, fair play.
9: Oh, the other...
8: I graduated with David Tennant, though.
9: Did you?
8: Yeah.
9: That's quite cool.
8: He was also alumni, and every so often, there's only so many. There's a good few from my college, to be fair. But like, they come back every like 5 years for some more honorary degree, just because you remember this guy.
9: That's cool.
8: Susan Boyle got an honorary degree the year before us.
9: That's beautiful. Yeah. And I love Susan Boyle and I will hear not a word against her.
8: Yeah, well, you know.
9: No one said a word against her, but I'm just saying I love her.
8: Yeah.
9: One of the best shows I went to see was a thing called Drunk Shakespeare. So they're all classically trained actors, but one of them has to get drunk each night and it was absolute chaos.
8: My only issue with that show is my friend was in it. My friend was in it, and I think it's okay in Edinburgh because it's a month and it started off as an Edinburgh show. But when it went on to Broadway, the contracts are obviously much longer.
9: Yeah.
8: And
9: that is it's
8: too much.
9: Yeah.
8: It's too much. And they don't have a thing like, okay, you'll be at this time and you'll be at this time. It is a roll of the dice. So some people can be getting very drunk and it's a bit of a slippery slope.
9: That's insane.
8: I know. And they're also extremely good actors.
9: They're really good.
8: They're like, my friend is an incredible Shakespeare actor, like particularly amazing at Shakespeare.
9: Ooh.
8: So
9: it's really fun.
8: Yeah.
9: What about you? I haven't seen you in so long.
8: Well, I've been flying. So we sold out the Project Art Center for Lesbian
9: Beautiful.
8: Deathbed. It's been absolutely wall to wall with incredible queer art at the moment. It is feeling alive, which is fantastic.
9: Mm-hmm.
8: There's still so much more going on. I've another one with Sissy and Culture Arts and Dublin Fringe. It's like everyone's collaborating on it.
9: Oh my God.
8: Yes, and Mother. So it's like it's everyone known to man is a part of it and it's going to be whopper. And so it's Anxiety, Tony and Tony, Sexy Tig, DJ Rera.
9: Oh my God, it's such heavy hitters.
8: Yeah, it's just like one after the other, the other.
9: and then
8: we're like, hi.
9: I organized this.
8: It's pretty fun, to be fair. Now, actually, speaking of drag, I don't know if you saw, but Drag Race, I believe Española, I believe that is the version.
9: Oh, yeah.
8: Yeah. They have, for the first time, got their first ever drag king.
9: Oh, cool.
8: It's King Maslami.
9: Mm-hmm.
8: Maslami.
9: Mm-hmm.
8: There's no way, no one says it anywhere. I've just read it and I'm waiting to see it and then it'll be something like dragging Miss, I don't know. Do you know what I mean? It never looks how it sounds. So that's my best guess. But yeah, because there has been another performer, I believe in Canada Drag Race, where they were predominantly a drag queen, but they had a drag king persona.
9: Yes.
8: But this is, and also you have like Victoria Scone.
9: Yeah.
8: Who was a bio queen, like someone who's AFAB and is a drag queen.
9: Mm.
8: But this is the first time where it's like an actual drag king.
9: Amazing.
8: Performing for the full thing. So I don't know. Can you believe in this day and age, in the big old age of 2026, that it's taken?
9: And how many seasons? Including international, like what, 50 billion?
8: Like since the dawn of time.
9: Yeah.
8: I actually have no idea.
9: It's been a lot.
8: A lot.
9: But look, we're glad.
8: But we're here.
9: We're here. So, we're queer. Get used to it. And I'm happy for that, for the drag queen king who's going to be performing. Oh, also.
8: Yeah.
9: Sorry. if anyone is listening who has not watched the clip of It Gets Worse with Andrew Scott.
8: I haven't.
9: The BFI just released a clip from this new like comedy series that he's in. And I don't think I can say what happens in really? This clip on live radio.
8: Wow.
9: But I will say, if you liked the hot priest in Fleabag, particularly the Neil scene, get on your laptop right now. And are you checking your pulse because of
8: yes,
9: what I'm saying?
8: I am. I got so. I'll tell you what. I am not really one for the men, but there's something about him that gets me going.
9: Oh no. Check this out. Because he's, Andrew Scott's one of those actors that is just so charismatic.
8: Yeah.
9: You know, like, because there's really beautiful actors that aren't very sexy. Mm-hmm. And he is very beautiful, but he's also very sexy.
8: Yeah.
9: And he's so good at it. And
8: do you know who also
9: fabulous
8: was,
9: clip.
8: You know who was also like that? The father in Adolescence.
9: The father in Adolescence.
8: He's like,
9: oh my God, I know him so well. What's his name? Oh, I know who you're talking about.
8: So
9: yeah.
8: He's like a short, stocky, bald guy. And he does it for me.
9: Stephen Graham.
8: Yes. And he does it for me.
9: I get it.
8: Yeah.
9: I actually totally get it. You know who else?
8: Who?
9: Robert Carlyle.
8: This has just turned into our weird
9: Rumpelstiltskin from Once Upon a Time. Anybody? No?
8: Hey.
9: He was in Trainspotting. He was the crazy one in Trainspotting. Anyway,
8: and speaking
9: matter.
8: Of that, as we round up all the men that we're vaguely into, let's hit a bit of Britney for Womanizer.

0: That was Womanizer by Britney Spears. Absolute classic.
1: Oh, so
0: love,
1: good.
0: Love me some Britney. She was quite the club kid. And the,
1: really?
0: Well, as in I listened to her as a kid in the clubs.
1: That's not at all what that means.
0: Well, good that you're able to spot that.
1: Oh.
0: Because we are going in the deep dive this week to New York City, baby, to an abandoned lot in the 666th Avenue in Manhattan.
1: 666?
0: No, 6606.
1: Okay.
0: It's very hard to say, but very close and would be ominously telling.
1: Mm.
0: So, on this lot, there is a massive Gothic church.
1: Okay.
0: Okay. Which is now vacant, left in despair. But do you know what possibly was there before? What fits in a nice church?
1: Club.
0: Yes. Ding, ding, ding, ding. One of the grungiest, pop-infused, like, over-the-top, crazy nightclub existed there. So it was called The Limelight, which opened in November 1983. So basically, originally it was constructed as the Holy Communion, an Episcopal. Yeah. That's a hard word to say. But by the 1970s, basically, it had actually gone into disrepair. A lot of the churches around then, a lot of like the kind of suburbs of America at this time were getting very run down. And there was a lot of, it's kind of around the era of like when brownouts were occurring.
1: Mm.
0: So that's when like basically power would be like cut off in parts of the suburbs and stuff. So this was during the revival. So the nightclub opened up and it was mostly disco and rock.
1: Okay.
0: But the thing about it that was different from other places is that it kind of, it brought all these subcultures together. Mm. Because some nights it would be like grunge rock. Some nights it would be drag. Some nights it would be like all these almost oddities. But then the like high esteem would also come to the nightclub. So you'd have like rich bankers. You would have a lot of fashion people would come.
1: Okay.
0: So it was kind of like, I want to paint the reason why I think that's important. It's not like it was an underground.
1: Yeah.
0: Place.
1: Yeah. Yeah. Was it kind of like a Studio 54 type?
0: Kind of.
1: Okay.
0: Yeah. It was, I kind of think it's what Soho wants to be.
1: Oh. I hear you.
0: Do you get me?
1: Yeah.
0: Like, it's kind of like these people who want to be creative and have money go look at the animals.
1: The little freaks.
0: The little freaks.
1: Yeah, yeah, yeah.
0: And so speaking of the freaks, so Peter Gant became known as the New York's Club King. So he owned that club, but he also owned other ones called Tunnel, Palladium and Club USA. And that's important. He owned lots of clubs.
1: Okay.
0: And they were all very different.
1: Yeah.
0: So what made Limelight what it was the club kids, as I mentioned. So if you were to describe a club kid, how would you describe it?
1: Goblins, goblins, goblins.
0: Oh my God. That is an incredibly accurate. Yes. Arguably the last club kid left.
1: Yeah. I just know it's very avant-garde drag. It's kind of like, not like the aesthetic's always weird.
0: Yes.
1: That's my thing with club kids. That's the extent of my knowledge, to be fair.
0: It's misconstrued. It's about rebellion.
1: Yes.
0: It's about kind of avant-garde and it's about making a statement.
1: Mm.
0: And like a lot of people, I think, misunderstand goblins and think that the visuals aren't important, but it is designed to be
1: that. Oh, yeah.
0: Way. Do you know what I mean?
1: There's always a story behind every article of clothing.
0: Yes, exactly. So basically, there was a night in particular called Disco 200. This was like the major party. What also sounds really cool is each night would have a theme.
1: Mm.
0: So it would be like bloodbath theme, or it would be like medieval. I'm making that one up, but I wish there was medieval nights. And like you'd go and you'd be the characters or whatever.
1: Wait, this is class.
0: Yes.
1: I want to do this.
0: Yes, but see, okay, so there was a dark side of this.
1: Oh, okay.
0: The dark side was that. So my point about it is everyone always blames influencers for like social media making them go like to extremes and they, mm-hmm. you know, get surgery or they do crazy pranks and stuff like that for the yes. attention. And we blame the social media platforms. But I actually kind of think the club kids kind of proved that wrong.
1: Interesting.
0: Because what ended up happening was they were so like intense. Like they'd want to be the biggest. They'd want to be the most like crazy out there nights going because they wanted to get the attention. But what ended up happening with that was a lot of drugs started like
1: makes sense.
0: Coming into the scene. And so like basically there was one big club promoter called Michael Alec. Mm-hmm. And he started, it's known as he started sober.
1: Okay.
0: He started sober. He started clean. He got more and more. He was the one who ran Disco 2000.
1: Okay.
0: Which for the record, this was in 1989. So that's like calling a club night now Disco 2040. Which
1: I kind of love it.
0: For the record. Yeah. But so basically on March of where it kind of all takes a turn is on March of 17th of March, and a fellow club kid, Freeze Riggs, became involved in a confrontation with another promoter called Andrea, aka Angel.
1: Mm-hmm.
0: And it's hard to say, but they passed away.
1: Okay.
0: And it's under suspicious.
1: Who passed away?
0: So Angel.
1: Sorry.
0: So gotcha. There's two rival. Not rivals, they were for the same nightclub.
1: Yeah.
0: But basically they were all competing, out-competing each other to get the most attention.
1: Okay, okay.
0: And Angel passed away.
1: Right.
0: And basically what that did was it sparked huge like appeal because there was too much violence, too much addiction and which led to murder. Agel eventually pled guilty to first degree manslaughter. And was sentenced to 10 to 20 years in prison. The reason why I'm being vague on that is because I recommend watching a movie called Party Monster.
1: Mm.
0: Because it is a movie about this nightclub and it's right. a movie about that crime specifically. So I don't want to ruin the film.
1: Okay.
0: So I won't go into the crime too much. But I will say it is a film with Macaulay Culkin and Seth Green when they were like in their early 20s.
1: Okay, interesting.
0: And it's like an absolute nugget. How I would describe that film is like a Requiem from a Dream on poppers. That's exactly how I would
1: write. And that film did not need poppers.
0: And it did not need poppers at all. So as mentioned, which I might have been kind of saying from the beginning, that it was run by, it was always capitalistic.
1: Mm.
0: It was a huge plot that, and it was owned by a man who his business was running nightclubs.
1: Mm.
0: So what ended up happening is when it got too salacious and when the murders got too violent, obviously, it pulled the plug on the whole queer scene. So as always, you know, obviously they should have been gone, but the moment that the queer culture became a liability, he pulled out. And a huge part of that was the New York mayor, Rudy Giuliani.
1: Of course.
0: He had a massive aggressive campaign for quality of life approach during the 1990s, which for those who don't know, was the like stop and frisk period, which also led to a lot of profiling during mm-hmm. the time, which obviously people of color and the queer community. And so as a consequence, it kind of just slowly petered out and it lost steam. But where you can still see the kind of inspiration is Andy Warhol was a huge person who used to go to these nightclubs.
1: I thought so. Studio 54. I was like, 54. This sounds exactly like Andy Warhol's base.
0: Absolutely. And so in all of like the fish, like the fashion, the music industry, all that all went to Limehouse or
1: Limelight
0: at the time. And yeah. And so now it did get opened for a little bit as, can you imagine as well?
1: A library.
0: I'd love it was a library. It should be. It got opened as a theater.
1: Oh, that makes sense.
0: Which makes sense.
1: I don't mind that.
0: But it also closed.
1: Oh, for God's sake.
0: You're
1: really playing with my emotions.
0: I know.
1: Here.
0: I'm like, it opened as a thing, but then it closed. I think it could open as a theater or as a library. That's a really good one. But now it is currently sitting there vacant, waiting for its next opportunity.
1: I say, let's bring Club Kids back.
0: Bring Them Back or Monument to Dolly. Probably not New York. Tim Curry would fit in perfectly.
1: Oh my God, that would be perfect.
0: We got it, kids.
1: we fixed it.
0: We cracked the case.
1: That's so interesting. I need to look more about that.
0: Well, anyway, to hit us off with a bit of a club tune, we got to get through this. Daniel Bedingfield.

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2: 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The final three gigs of the month. Who is playing and are they Irish? Let's find out. We are starting with Joe Jackson, an artist that always changes genres, so he decided to create his own. You can find him under Biocoastal Latin Jazz Funk Rock. His own mainstream music. And for a man who can't decide his style and creates his own, I cannot wait to see what he plays live. Playing the Three Olympia on September 27th. Followed by Black on his global 10 Years of Black tour, celebrating a decade of music and the release of his new album, Love is the New Gangster. Promising an experience spanning his full career evolution from Free Black to his latest critically acclaimed work. Playing Three Olympia, September 29th. Ending September with the Tumbling Paddies, a trad pop band from County Fermanagh that's been slowly taking over the Irish music scene for 4 years now. The band has already won awards across countries, sold out gigs, and will only grow even bigger. Playing Three Olympia, 30th of September. Now, this was a mix of genres, with Joe Jackson definitely adding to it, and I'm sure there's something for everyone. I'm Meg, that was Loving and Listening Live.
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1: And with us in the studio this week is Pure Grand.
2: Hey.
1: So Pure Grand is an electro pop new wave disco musician who is bringing a style and grace and perfect aesthetics to the airwaves and online, I suppose, Instagram.
2: Oh, all
1: YouTube,
2: the hits everywhere, yeah.
1: On the Spotify.
2: Multimedia project, yes.
1: So will you just tell us a little bit about yourself and what you do?
2: So my name is Luke. Hello. I am Pure Grand. Pure Grand is me. Pure Grand is the name of my pop act, I suppose. It's basically, I've been doing it like nearly 10 years. I'm a filmmaker, photographer, but also I do music. I write pop music. It's kind of inspired by a lot of like 20th century music, mainly kind of 80s synth pop and dance. And it's very visually loaded. And then I do all the music videos and the artwork as well as all the music myself. It's just kind of a project I've been doing for the last sort of 10 years. I'm currently working on I'm finished my second album, which is coming out.
1: Ooh.
2: That's why we're here. So that's about to come out. So yeah, I've been just kind of working away on that. Pure Grand, it's kind of campy, but it's also very kind of introspective too sometimes. And if you like hooks and melodies and, you grew up on sort of the tail end of the MTV era, I think you'll enjoy Pure Grand.
3: R.I.P. MTV.
1: Yeah, I have Diva to Down. Say, Diva Down, and I mourn for a good music video.
2: Yeah, that's part of the appeal with me. Like, I think now 100%. They're like, it's not like promotionally beneficial to have a video anymore. But I'm like, well, I'm not doing it for the promotion. I'm doing it for the art
4: and,
2: of the
4: and
2: video.
4: And it's also, it will cycle back around.
2: Yeah, exactly.
4: This is the thing.
1: And that is, I want to actually talk about your like multimedia aspect of your like performance. It's so visually stunning.
2: Thank you.
1: And it looks like you have a massive budget because you just, like the way you make things look, incredible. You're welcome. But like, how do you do that? Because I saw a little like behind the scenes photos where I'm not sure, but am I correct in saying, was it one of the shelves from a fridge?
2: Yeah, a crisper, I think they say in the States.
1: A crisper, yes, yeah. Where you put your vegetables in. Yeah.
2: Well, you meant to. If you're sharing with four people, that's your bit of the fridge. But yeah.
4: Wait, what did you use it for?
1: So you had some sort of water.
2: Yeah, so it was like basically like a basin, and I put loads of water in it, and then I got like some dodgy acrylic paints that probably got like probably rotting in my wardrobe, and I dipped them in to make like a cloud of smoke. So that's going to be used as part of an overlay for the next video, which is out the end of the month. Start next month. Yeah. So basically we're working on a video at the moment for the next single, which is going to be kind of like the James Bond title sequence, where they'd have these very kind of artistic, all these women in silhouettes.
1: Yeah.
2: And projections and things like that. So I always try with this album, all the music videos are kind of based on like aspects of classic cinema. So I did one video that was like kind of like black and white silent / kind of universal horror films. I did another one that was kind of like Tron, but it was based in a sauna, but it was like a digital sauna. Not in a sauna and what straight people think a sauna is, a different kind of sauna.
1: Yeah.
2: And I had another one that was like more kind of trying to be like kind of a 70s indie film, very kind of moody. So this one's kind of based on sort of the kind of luxurious title sequences used to get in films and sort of the sort of traditional ways of matting and compositing that and stuff. Obviously it's done, the digital elements to put it together, but I've tried to do as much in camera as possible.
1: That's what I was going to say, because it's so clear and so beautiful that you'd almost think it was all like either a massive budget or that it's done digitally. But it's like a huge amount of this is just you and your fridge crisper.
2: Yeah. But it's just to show like a lot of it, the time, it's just if you have the time and the effort. Also, I in my current rental accommodation, we have a garage, which has been the lifesaver. So I've kind of made that sort of a ramshackle studio sort of thing. It's not very big, but like it does mean, and I've acquired gear over the years that I can, does help. But a lot of it's just like thinking of way, I always try to make things look a little older sometimes as well to kind of compromise the fact that they can't be that cutting edge. It's like, it's deliberately meant to look like, I've shot things on VHS, it's meant to look like that, you know, and you get away with murder then.
1: I mean, that's the trick, isn't it? Yeah. It's like people try so hard to make stuff look like it's on VHS when you could record it.
3: You could literally just record it.
1: You could do it on VHS.
3: I'd love to know, where does the name Pure Grand come from? What was your inspiration?
2: It's so embarrassing. So at this stage, I've done much more embarrassing things. Pure Grand, I started, Pure Grand was the name of my Tumblr in 2012. So initially, when I started being like, I started as a photographer back in the 2010s, Tumblr was quite big and Facebook was still going. And, you know, I used to like put stuff up and that would be kind of the name I put things under. And then as I kind of developed a more professional visual career, I kind of would stick to my actual name. But then Puregrand was sort of what I decided to call the music when I started doing that around 2016. And I've just kind of stuck with it. But I kind of feel like at this age, it's too late to go back. And also, good pop stars have silly names is my kind of mantra. Yeah. So it's a ridiculous name. And like, I've been on stuff before, people are going, Puregrand. And you can see they're like trying not to laugh. And I'm like, I want to die.
1: I like it. It's a strong marketing choice. I do love the fact that it's come from Tumblr. It's and like, I will say,
2: yeah, a relic.
1: For those listening at home, I want you all to know, if you never deleted your Tumblr, it's still out there. I went and checked if my Tumblr was still there recently. And it is.
4: Digital footprint, guys.
1: Yeah. Yes.
2: A sapphic masterpiece.
1: The ramblings of yearning.
2: I discovered my friend was a lesbian by finding her Tumblr by accident once. Less in school, and
1: by
2: I was like,
1: accident.
2: And then, no, because you know, you used to be able to like find your friends with email or phone. Obviously, hers came up, and then I remember she came out to me like a few months later, and I was like, oh, I'll be known.
1: Yeah,
2: I'll be known
1: because you felt like no one could see it.
4: Yeah,
1: that's all the things more... I put on that. You think Puregrand is embarrassing? I'm too embarrassed to say what the name was.
4: Go on, Emily, tell us.
1: No, because people can find it. I will say it's a title from a musical, and it was like a message to like a girl I fancied at the time.
2: Aww.
1: Like,
4: Hello Dolly.
1: So close. Not close.
2: Sweet Charity.
1: It was actually from Urinetown, the musical, which is such a deep cut.
4: I don't know that one at all.
2: Yeah, no,
1: that proves the point. That proves the point.
4: You're actually not safe though, because that's much easier to track down.
1: Yeah, that is true. There's only like so many options. But one of the kind of types of music I saw referenced was like Cool and the Gang.
2: Yes.
1: And pop, like, is it groovy jazz or?
2: So this song, the one that's coming out at the end of the month, it's called Not in the Mood. It's like kind of more disco-y.
1: Yeah.
2: Because the album as a whole is sort of, my kind of go-to is sort of 80s synth pop.
1: Mm-hmm.
2: And my last album was kind of Y2K Swede pop. That was a whole different thing. That was like Backstreet Boys kind of stuff. Whereas this one's kind of back on home turf. I'm doing more of a new wavy kind of early synth overall sound, but some of the songs have been kind of based off. I originally wanted to do like a 60s, 70s sort of sound, but I cannot play any real instruments. So, and I can't pay anyone to do that. So, we decided
1: so synth
2: to.
1: It is.
2: Yeah. So, we basically, a lot of the songs structurally are kind of inspired by like Motown or like Burt Bacharach or, you know, sort of the earlier kind of disco soul records of that period, like some kind of. But then it's kind of filtering them through artificial instruments. There was a lot of songs in the 80s, like there's Chain Reaction by Diana Ross and there's In Private by Dusty Springfield that like are very much 60s songs, but with fake instruments. So that was kind of the North Star for how this album's going to sound. So yeah, this next song is kind of based on a kind of Donna Summer or Kool and the Gang sort of groove, but it's, you know,
1: a
2: bit fake.
1: I think one of my favorite songs or my song of this summer has been I Feel Love.
2: Oh well, that's kind of evergreen. That's that's the blueprint for like every dance song ever.
1: Yeah,
2: it's so good.
1: It's an absolute
2: Like even I have a song called Seven Up on the album that like the

0: And yeah, it's out 2nd of October. There'll also be some cassettes maybe being made.
1: Fun.
0: We're working on, I know no one has a tape player, but
1: I have a tape. I have a tape player.
0: Oh, okay.
1: Yeah, well, my partner made me a tape for my anniversary.
0: Oh, amazing!
1: And has all of my favorite songs on it.
0: I just think it kind of suits the vibe and the aesthetic of the album to go with that. It's cheaper than getting vinyl, so
1: yeah. Is it? Yeah, oh, yeah. Makes sense. Makes sense, actually. Well, thank you so much for coming into the studio.
0: Thank you so much for having me. This is about the start of the press run, so we're very excited. My one and only interview, but thanks so much.
2: And shout out one more time, when is the album released?
0: The album is out on the 2nd of October, and stay tuned for potential live things later in the year, which I cannot reveal yet. So.
2: Ooh, we might have to have you back on to give us more hints
0: later.
2: Might
0: be on some other people, but it'll be very busy. thank you so much. Thanks, guys.

0: And that was Love Emporium by Pure Grand. Emily, what's been striking you in the news this week?
1: So, I don't know if you saw, but Grindr has been forced to pay $26 million in a settlement for allegedly sharing HIV status of its users. They have been alleged that the app shared sensitive data to third-party companies. And so, for those who don't know, that's like people who are looking for ads and

0: dads and stuff, who are mining for your data, and they pay for that from other apps. And as you can imagine, any medical information is highly sensitive and shouldn't, honestly, none of our data should be sold. And I will say, check the fine print when you are writing any of your information anywhere.
1: For literally everything.
0: For literally everything. So the decision was put to an end of a 2-year legal battle in the UK. Was fought in the High Court in England and in Wales. And the law firm is representing Grindr. The users who were a part of the case will receive €2,167 in compensation. And they should expect to be paid $13 million by the end of 2026. And then the remainder of the bill for Grindr has to be paid by March 2027.
1: So hang on, 26 million.
0: Yeah. You're trying to figure out how many users?
1: Divided by about 2,000, we're saying, is what they're each getting.
0: Yeah, 2,167. So that
1: was about 13,000 people.
0: I would say there's more than that as well.
1: Yeah.
0: But it's only the people who
1: brought the case.
0: Brought the law. Yeah,
1: that's what I mean. Yeah. But even that they found those 13,000 people to come forward and be like, my medical data was leaked.
0: Yeah. Yeah. Yeah.
1: My God.
0: Yeah.
1: Just living in the end of times.
0: We are, yeah. Oh, well, and that's actually excluding the fees for the lawyers as well.
1: Oh,
0: actually, no, sorry. I don't think it is, because they have to pay that out.
1: Oh, yes.
0: To those people.
1: Grindr does.
0: Grindr does.
1: Yeah. That
0: makes
1: sense.
0: So I think your figures are correct.
1: My God,
0: it's
1: a
0: lot of people. It's a lot of people. And I'm sure there's a huge amount of people who didn't, which, so fair enough, a legal system is an absolute nightmare.
1: Yeah.
0: I can understand just not wanting to get involved.
1: Yeah.
0: But yeah.
1: Jeannie Mac. Well, glad that they're getting paid at least. I mean, I think it's a paltry sum, but.
0: I got $50,000 off Amazon when they leaked my information.
1: Are you sure you want that on air?
0: I actually never checked the cash. I should probably do that.
1: What?
0: Yeah. Yeah.
1: You can do that?
0: Yeah, I randomly got it in the post. Yeah.
1: I need to go and check all of my data and make sure that my stuff hasn't been leaked.
0: I guarantee you it's happened on so many things.
1: Oh my God, can I make money from this?
0: Yes, there is actually a website that you can check if your data has been leaked.
1: What?
0: And you can make claims for it. Yeah, yeah.
1: I'm doing now, that.
0: You're not really going to make any money off it, like, to be honest, but technically speaking, yeah. Yeah. That's why I work in data protection. I have all your data.
1: We're going to have a conversation off air, and I am going to be making sure that I can't get some of that cheese.
0: I will say, actually, I do want to take this moment. When you're making a password, it's actually really important to use a proper password, because I know so many people who do not. And it's very simple. You use one special character, maybe use a color and something like a word that makes sense to you. And you're making a password like code sentence, not just a password. It's a passcode.
1: Mm.
0: And that will make you remember better. That's my PSA.
1: That was a really needed PSA. Oh my God. Sorry, I'm still like shocked by that. I did want to really quick shout out Irish paracyclist Katie George Dunleavy, who won gold at the 2026 World Championship in the US alongside her pilot, Linda Kelly. This is continuing her incredible record of retaining the World Championship crown after winning it three such titles in the last few years. Like,
0: okay.
1: Katie George.
0: Come on. It's a great
1: take a day off. That is amazing.
0: It's a great time to be called Katie.
1: It really is, Katie Taylor.
0: Katie Taylor.
1: Absolutely. Look, we're winning on all fronts
0: all
1: here.
0: All fronts.
1: Should I change my name to Katie?
0: Babe, don't do that to yourself.
1: Set myself up for failure. I'm like, why don't I suddenly have muscles? But yeah, so she won the race by 32.5 seconds, ahead of the second Irish pair, who also had a really successful year. And then the Great Britain's team, they secured bronze. So we won.
0: We won
1: gold and silver, which I think is so cool. I did want to also just shout out that Dunleavy is has become an inspiration for many athletes who are part of the LGBTQ plus community, because mm-hmm. she's spoken out about her coming out journey and mm-hmm. What she says about the importance of inclusion in sports. She says, sports should be a safe place where everyone feels safe, respected and empowered to be their true selves. So thanks for saying that and congratulations on gold, babe. And with that, let's put on some Shut Up and Drive by Rihanna.

0: Shut up and drive. More like shut up and address what you just said.
1: I did have to.
0: The quickest, fastest cross checking I've ever had. Sometimes I do listen back and I realize, oh, it's always I've never pronounced the right name. I will never pronounce the right name. Sometimes I might get the wrong day. Just to be clear, I won $50.
1: Also, you didn't win it.
0: I didn't win it. I was granted it in the legal terms.
1: No, because that literally, when you kept saying 50 grand, I was like, Emily, why are you saying this?
0: You were all so excited. I was like, what? It's like, now, don't get me wrong. 50.
1: Nothing to turn your nose up.
0: Nothing to turn your nose up. That's like at least.
1: But I'm not going to be running to check my data now.
0: No. Not at all. Not at all.
1: You really gave me a heart attack.
0: And ironically, but I tell you what.
1: What?
0: When I got that check, I actually had only got Amazon for to look at a particular movie. And you had to have Prime. So I bought it and I was doing that sneaky thing where it just keeps coming out of your bank account.
1: Yeah.
0: And I was like, I never buy off Amazon unless it's like, I have to have it the next day, which is nearly never.
1: Yeah.
0: I would say, I bought one thing.
1: You're very organized.
0: I bought the eclipse glasses. That's the only thing. So I canceled it as soon. So I got their money and I canceled it. So they paid me back what I gave them.
1: So that's not quite as exciting as I thought it was.
0: No.
1: But yeah, glad we've cleared that up.
0: So don't be rushing.
1: I was
0: going
1: to mug you on the way home.
0: Don't be rushing. Anyway, do you have any exciting events for me?
1: I do, actually. Yeah. On October 3rd in Fibbermegee's is Kinky Boo.
0: Ooh.
1: Yeah. It's being run by Basic Instincts and it's a queer kink dress code event. So it's just get all dressed up in your kink gear and go down and have a little boogie.
0: Very good.
1: I know, right?
0: And on October 3rd, there is going to be a very special fundraiser I can't even say what it is.
1: What?
0: Keep your eyes peeled for a venue that I frequent a lot.
1: Okay.
0: And it'll be a fundraiser that Tony and Tony might be appearing at. The cause is really good. So keep
1: Can you say the cause yet? Or do we have to keep that under wraps?
0: I think we have to keep it under wraps.
1: Interesting.
0: But it will be on in the George and it's going to be in collaboration with other major queer promoters. It'll be a great night.
1: That'll be really fun. I've also seen... We actually talk about queer speed dating a lot here.
0: Yeah.
1: And
0: the multitude, there's a fair few different
1: ones. There's so many. It's like the new burritos of Dublin. Like, it's brilliant. But there's one that I think is really cool. So it's bisexual and fluid speed dating.
0: Oh,
1: yeah.
0: So everyone gets to date everyone.
1: Literally. And I'm like, this is going to be a huge success. So that is in the Black Sheep on Saturday, the 26th of September from 7:10 to 10 p.m. And it's literally just speed dating, but for bisexual people and for fluid people, which we all deserve our own little
0: speed
1: date.
0: There should be a night where it's like Hunger Games. They all get thrown into a ring. They have to compete in games. And then people decide if they're in love with each other.
1: I feel like I'd actually crush that.
0: Yeah, you think?
1: I think I'm scrappy. I think I'm scrappy.
0: I think I would be one of those people who like paint themselves in a wall actually I wouldn't. I wouldn't have the patience. I'd be one of those people who are like, I'm so likable, guys. Trust me.
1: Yeah.
0: And then they trust me and then I do die towards the end and everyone's heartbroken.
1: Why are we dying at a
0: Hunger Games? I don't know. Sorry, I went on a tangent on that one. Anyway, last one.
1: The October Pride in October comedy show.
0: Ooh.
1: That's on the 15th of October in the International Bar. So that should be really fun. And the lineup looks absolutely great for that as well.
0: Is that because you're on it?
1: No, I don't think I am on it.
0: I love that. I don't think.
1: No, I'm not.
0: Well, I have a feeling you will be. It's a premonition.
1: Oh, maybe. You never know.
0: You never know.
1: But that's always a really fun time as well. It's nice. Because like with comedy as well, it's so nice to have a queer night where it's just a different style of jokes.
0: It's incredibly important. And now that hysteria is gone, let's support the places that do it correctly and well with the right intentions.
1: Exactly.
0: And I'll leave that at that.
1: Yeah. That was such an evil laugh.
0: Oh, wasn't it? I've been practicing. Anyway, I've been Emily Bradley. You can find me on Emily Bradley Comedy.
1: I've been Ali Ryan. You can find me on Up Your Ali Ryan.
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6: Hello, it's Michael O'Kane. It's September 12th, and this is what happened on this day in music. In 1975, Pink Floyd released their 9th studio album, Wish You Were Here. Hailed among one of the greatest rock albums of all time, Wish You Were Here reached number 1 in the US and UK, and has since sold over 20 million copies worldwide. Rewind back to 1963, when the Beatles scored their 2nd UK number 1 with She Loves You. The song was not only a UK best-selling single of the decade, but remains the Fab Four's best-selling single in their home country. And last but certainly not least, let's pay respects to the late and great Johnny Cash, who tragically passed away at the age of 71. Leaving behind a legacy of fundamental music ranging from country, blues, rock and folk, Cash is one of the best-selling artists in the history of popular music and has been inducted into the Rock and Roll Hall of Fame, Country Hall of Fame, and Gospel Hall of Fame. And if you or someone you know is celebrating their birthday today, you share with American singer-songwriter Barry White, one of the greatest successes of the 70s as a solo artist. Some of his biggest hits include Can't Get Enough of Your Love, Babe, You're the First, the Last, My Everything, in addition to 20 gold and 10 platinum-selling singles. Barry White was born on this day in 1944. I've been Michael O'Kane, and that's what happened on this day in music.
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0: There you go. It is the Rocky Horror Show here on Curtain Up on Dublin City FM 103.2 this Saturday, the 12th of September. And I will say, after we paid tribute to the wonderful Tim Curry there a few weeks back, I did get a few messages and a few emails asking me to play a little bit more of the Rocky Horror Show. So there you go. The one and only Time Warp kicking us off. It is, of course, Curtain Up in a week where it was announced that Paul Mescal is going to be returning to the Dublin stage alongside Ciarán Hinds in A Whistle in the Dark at the Abbey Theatre next year before a London run then at the National Theatre. Desperate Housewives star Terry Hatcher is going to be heading to the West End as Miranda Priestley in The Devil Wears Prada. She's going to be taking over, of course, from Vanessa Williams at the Dominion in October. And Billy Elliot is going to be returning to the West End from February, of course. But it was announced this week that Leslie Joseph is going to be amongst the cast as Grandma. So lots happening in the world of musical theatre. And indeed, there's been so much coverage across yesterday and heading towards the 11th of September, the 25th anniversary of 9/11. So I think it would only be right to include a little bit of the very beautiful Come From Away. So from Come From Away, it is Stop the World here in Curtain Up on Dublin City FM.
1: Stop the world, take a picture, try to capture, to ensure this moment lasts. We're still in it, but in a minute, that's the limit, and this present will

0: Look at this. 540 million years ago, the continents of the world crashed together right here. And 200 million years ago, they separated again, moving apart from each other. Huh. But a little part of them was left behind. I should move. You're missing all the scenery.
1: No. Stay where you are.
0: Really?
1: Really. It's perfect.

It is Curtain Up here in Dublin City FM 103.2 with Ciala Settle. And this is me from, of course, The Greatest Showman. And there was another piece of musical theatre news that caught my attention. Although when I say this, you'll be like, Connor, that's not relevant to Dublin audiences, because Ciala Settle is taking on one of musical theatre's, I think, great roles. She's going to be playing Norma Desmond in Sunset Boulevard in... I don't think we could get any further away from Dublin, in Wellington, in New Zealand. Now, I will say this, because I've got friends in New Zealand, I do know that they do like to tune in every now and then and catch up. So, believe it or not, we do actually have a few listeners in New Zealand. And Ciala Settle herself has some Maori heritage through her mother. So there is a little sense of homecoming to the casting. She's going to be taking to the stage with the rest of the cast at the Wellington Town Hall, April 2027. And I wonder, could I find it in my schedule to hop on a flight over to the literal other side of the world? Because I would love to see Ciala Settle as Norma Desmond. So let's celebrate that now with a little bit of Sunset Boulevard. I know I've played a little bit of Sunset over the last while. It's been Paddy LuPone. It's been Nicole Scherzinger. Here is another underrated Norma Desmond. Elaine Page now, and With One Look, here on Curtain Up.

the stories my eyes tell. Watch me when I fall.

0: say we love The Wedding Singer here on Curtain Up. Laura Benanti and the original Broadway cast of Matthew Sklar and Chad Bugwellin's The Wedding Singer. It is Curtain Up here in Dublin City FM 103.2, online at dublincityfm.ie and on your smart speaker as well. Stay with us for a lovely little bit of Elvis in store, but first to Lerner and Lowe. It is My Fair Lady, Dennis Waterman now, and a London revival of My Fair Lady, Get Me to the Church on Time.
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0: there is a little downbeat at the end of that that always just scratches an itch. It is Can't Help Falling in Love from All Shook Up, a wonderful jukebox musical based, of course, on the music of Elvis. We're taking a quick break here on Curtain Up. Still ahead, some Sondheim, some Like It Hot, and some Enchanted Evening. We're back after this here in Dublin City FM.
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Alex Warren has dropped his new album, Wild Child. Endearing, emotionally charged, and remarkably honest, this is a pop record about surviving the past while learning how to embrace life.

Becky Hill is back with her new song with Sunny Fedora called Say Something. Becky Hill delivers us one last final summer dance banger with this vibey track.

0: And finally, the king of Irish R&B, Femi, is back with his new track with Rick Nasty called Take a Trip. This song features Femi's classic smooth vocals as well as Rick Nasty's trippy guitars. 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

Yes, indeed. Some Like It Hot, the title track from the 2022 adaptation. Music by Mark Scheiman, lyrics by Scott Whitman and Mark Scheiman. The brilliant Some Like It Hot. Now, let's get to some Rodgers and Hammerstein now, and a lovely album, in fact, from 2002, and it's Bernadette Peters. A whole album of Rodgers and Hammerstein. Bernadette Peters loves Rodgers and Hammerstein. That's the name of the album, not a statement. Here is, from South Pacific, Some Enchanted Evening on Cardinal.

I've been working on this for 17 and a half years. Yours are the first eyes ever to see it. A world made completely and entirely out of candy. What do you think, Charlie?

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1: It is Curtin up here in Dublin City FM, 103.2 Christian Borle as Willy Wonka, Pure Imagination from Charlie and the Chocolate Factory. I just realised I played Some Like It Hot there earlier on, and Charlie and the Chocolate Factory, another Mark Scheiman and Scott Whitman musical for you. But it was announced this week, I have to say we're all about the theatre news this week, it's going to be back in London in the summer of 2027 at the London Coliseum with Michael Ball as Willy Wonka. So we'll be looking forward to that. Now, of course, Matilda is on its way to Dublin over the next few days, the 15th of September, running right across to the 18th of October at the Bord Gáis Energy Theatre. So let's get to a little bit of Matilda now and the movie soundtrack in Ireland's own Alicia Weir as Matilda now and Naughty on Curtin Up.

I've slept in shanties, guest of the WPA, but I'm here

There you go, a little bit of Stephen Sondheim for your Saturday afternoon. Carol Burnett from Follies. And I'm still here. That is it for me. I'm way over time, so I better head off. But thanks so much for staying with me across the afternoon. I'm going to be back next week at the same time. Of course, it's Sports Zone next here on Dublin City FM. And I'll leave you this week with a little bit of Rock of Ages. Here I go again, and I'll chat to you again soon.

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8: Hiya, I'm Meg, and this is Loving and Listening Live, your go-to guide to the hottest live concerts in Dublin. This one is filled with some old-school singing in the shower hits. Definitely a throwback week. Let's hear what I'm yapping about. He's got an MBE, a Grammy, and so, so many good hits. If you can't tell already, it's Billy Ocean. With Caribbean Queen and Red Light Spells Danger, I could spend all day naming them and definitely listening to them. Playing National Stadium, September 16th. Followed by the international pop icon herself, Anastasia. This year marks 25 years since the release of her iconic debut album, Not That Kind, so we know it's going to be a blast. Anastasia is playing the Three Olympia September 15th and 18th. Hold up, there's New Kids in Town, it's Good Kids, a five-piece Toronto rock band blending J-rock riffs, indie rock and punk rock. I've got a feeling that their music will be known for generations. Playing in the Three Olympia on September 19th. Finishing up with the only female artist to win the Eurovision twice, it is Loreen. And with tracks like Euphoria and Tattoo, it's no shocker. I still catch myself singing them. Now it's your chance to hear them live, playing in the National Stadium September 22nd. Such gorgeous, gorgeous gigs. Let me know which one you're going to. I'm Meg, and that was Loving and Listening Live.
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10: Hello everyone and welcome to this week's Sports Zone here on Dublin City FM. It's an action-packed weekend full of sports going on. Live Premiership, Championship, League 1, League 2 and Scottish League Cup all going on. We've got 5 Premier League kickoffs going on at 3 o'clock. We'll provide all the team news, what's going on there in the next couple of minutes. As well as that, the Formula 1 is back in action. It's gone to Madrid for the first time. We'll have live qualifying when that gets underway at around 3 o'clock. We'll also have live updates from the Amgen Irish Open down in Doonbeg. Is a certain Irishman in Shane Larry leading the way? Will he be able to do it? We'll have to wait and see. So it's going to be a very action-packed day as well. Rugby's greatest rivalry also heading on as well today. South Africa, New Zealand, that's on later on today. That's on at 10 p.m. Irish time. League of Ireland as well. Lots of action last night in both the top half and the bottom half of the table as St. Pat's closed the gap at the top of the table to Shamrock Rovers, and big games down at the bottom as well. But before we get into anything though, of course, last weekend obviously was one of the greatest stories in Irish fairy tale history, as Katie Taylor retired out in style, winning quite convincingly down in Croke Park. But joining me in the studio is, of course, who I call the Fabrizio Romano of Irish Boxing, irishboxing.com's very own Matt Meehan. Matt, thank you so much for taking the time out to speak to us.
11: Let's go. It's always great to be here. It's I always love it. Katie Taylor, what an event. Truly spectacular, magnificent, historic, some words to describe it. One that was emotional, very, very emotional. Listening to that national anthem had me in bits, absolute bits. I think when you look at the event itself, like, I think it was a story just that was made in heaven, and it went exactly how everyone mentioned it. You know, we had Westlife, we had the Mary Wallopers, we had a great undercard with Paddy against Tyrone. But like, with Taylor just closing out her career as she wanted to, it was Croke Park. And I remember looking around and all the flags and the people being like, everyone is here for you. Everyone's here for you.
10: Yeah, it was quite remarkable. Just watching it at home, it was quite... You got the lucky enough to be at it. You got a ticket at it.
11: Yeah.
10: You were doing some work for your irishboxing.com. You did well at that. Was it 2.3 million?
11: 2.9 million.
10: 2.9.
11: One night.
10: Yeah. Fair play to you. Congrats on that. Must be incredible, like, just sitting in the same stadium as it happening. Like, was just, like, remarkable for you personally, just sitting there being like, I'm here for one of, like, the greatest moments in Irish history. Like, I can't believe it.
11: Yeah, 100%. Like, when you think about career moments and you think about some of the best moments that I've been a part of to even cover, Crocker versus Donovan is 1 year ago, actually tomorrow, which was in the second fight in Co Park. Sorry, in Windsor Park. I'm getting the two parks. In Windsor Park in Belfast, that was a great one. And then I think this one just tops everything, just the significance of the event and the whole fight week itself, the open workout, the press conference, the weigh-in in Trinity College as well, on the grounds of Trinity College, right beside the clock tower, was unbelievable. Just looking at us like, everything's here for you, everything's made for you here. Taylor goes out and she wins in very, very convincing fashion, captioned the IBF, IBO, vacant WBC, WBO, and the Queen of the Celts special WBC belt and the Ring magazine as well, I think it was on the line. It's just like... seeing that, and I scored it. I watched it back, and I had it 8-2, so 8 rounds to 2. I gave 7 and 9 to Floor Philly. But when I watched it myself, I scored it an absolute shutout of 10-0 of 100-90. When you look at the greatest Irish moment in sport, you have Ireland versus South Africa. I think any time in the Aviva, you have Leinster's win to win the Heineken Cup. You have Flannery's tears in Co Park back in 2009. You have Robbie Brady, you have James McLean. You have all these great moments. You have Taylor winning the Olympic medal. And then I think Co Park will forever cement itself inside one of the greatest moments in not only Irish boxing history and boxing history in total, but Irish sporting history.
10: Yeah.
11: 100%.
10: 100%. I think we have to give a mention to Shane Long as well, yes, against Germany. Yes. That was an unbelievable time.
11: I hear Neuer still crying over
10: it. Yeah, I'd say he is. Yeah. But I suppose, I think we have to give a big credit to Eddie Hearn as well, mm-hmm, for just even organising himself. Yeah. He was even amazed that, he could get it sold out. I know he said it before it. I think we played it last week on the show that he was amazed it sold out in 20 minutes. Yeah. That people were stopping
11: 14
10: him.
11: Minutes, actually.
10: 40. Oh, 40, Mr. Precise here.
11: But at the inside numbers.
10: They said, I read 20, but... but as well like that, and, you know, that everywhere he went, he was stopped everywhere going. They all want to talk about the big fight. Like, do you think now with this happening now, that since it's all done now, do you think we could get more big events pulled up now to Croke Park? Or the Aviva maybe in the future. Do you think this is the showcase of it now?
11: It depends with the next era of Irish boxing and the professionals that are coming through at the moment. We have a lot of amateurs who are looking to compete at LA 28, the World Championships, the European Championships, obviously them being in the amateur bracket with the Worlds and the Europeans. And we have young professionals coming through at the moment. Shout out to Bobby Flood and Anna Melanian. We had Paul Ryan in a great victory against Paddy Gallagher. The result was actually incorrectly announced.
10: Yes.
11: 58-55 Gallagher winning.
10: It's a crazy moment.
11: Yeah. Paul said himself on his Instagram, robbing him of his moment. But, you know, a win is a win at the same time. Getting a win inside Co Park is truly an unbelievable thing. Molly McCann getting convincing points win against Sylvia Doglia. Joe McGrail against Matty Borland was an absolute crack of a clash. Borland looking that it kind of just was going to turn the tide a small bit, and Borland was looking to win that fight, and he looked like that he was going to win the fight, and then countered with a beautiful left hook to the body from McGrail, and put Borland on the floor, and was stopped after the 10 count with a body shot. Emma Brennan versus Taylor Bevan was a great fight as well. Brennan down, unfortunately, 5 times in the fight, twice in the third, once in the fifth, and twice in the sixth round. The last knockdown was a brutal one. Yeah. Nothing. It wasn't nice to watch.
10: It's like
11: in
10: slow motion.
11: Yeah. And Brennan the Warrior, he goes out in a shield. And I hopefully can see him one or two times more back in the ring. Curtis against Allen.
10: That was a whole fight altogether.
11: Yeah, listen, there's been a lot of controversy online, not only from, faceless trolls account. Curtis has got some unbelievably nasty comments from people saying that his family should get certain diseases, which is disgusting to say, truly disgusting. When you look at a fighter, how can you say that to someone who's, you know, he's gone out and tried to do his best, and he's on the world's biggest stage, what you want to face his trollest account. Yeah, it was very odd that happened. Obviously, for the people who haven't seen the fight, Carty fell out of the ring, was unable to continue the doctor's advice, so he went through the middle rope and he banged his head off the table.
10: Yeah, it was a bad fall.
11: Yeah,
10: it was
11: a bad fall, but thankfully Carty is okay. He's up, he's healthy. He did a number of interviews during the week, just giving his side of the story, what happened. He did one with off the ball, and then I think he did one OT listen as well.
10: Yeah.
11: Paddy Donovan against Tyrone McKenna, a great bout. Donovan dominating the fight. He was down, Tyrone McKenna down in the second round, and the court that was above his right eye halted the bout, which was unfortunate. But it was two lads who actually trained with each other before. They trained in the Coliseum gym beforehand, and this was many years ago, but they trained before with each other, so it's kind of old gym partners meeting as rivals now in Croke Park. And Donovan now looking to secure an IBF world title shot off the back of that. And then the main event, the woman herself, that ring walk was one of the greatest ring walks I have ever seen.
10: Yeah, it was kind of one of those stop what you're doing, you need to be glued to the screen.
11: I think the whole of Ireland actually stopped what they were doing.
10: I think so, yeah.
11: And I've yet to see footage of pubs and stuff like that as well. I'm going to reach out to pubs during the week and try and get the footage.
10: I'm waiting to see, yeah.
11: Yeah, so if we do drop that, let's look at irishboxing.com, we can put that footage towards...
10: I think the peak viewership from RT, I think, was 1.5 million. I think it was, which is mad.
11: We did more than the national broadcast.
10: Oh.
11: I'm going to put it out there.
10: Oh, you are, yeah. But it was quite... incredible feeling, and one of the biggest Irish sporting moments or boxing moments ever of all time has now come and passed now, but it's going to be 100% a moment we won't ever forget. But of course, now with that of course being a great weekend, we've got to think forward now. We've some banging good boxing on tonight.
11: Yes, we have Conor Benn against Ryan Garcia in Las Vegas. The latest war of words. These lads do not like each other at all whatsoever.
10: No.
11: called each other weight drained, get back in the sauna. You're not going to make the weight. Both of them made the weight. I've heard Conor Benn has now... he weighed in at 147. He's now near 170 pounds. Yeah. So he's put on a lot of weight. I think Garcia's done the same. I don't know what Garcia is at the moment with regards to weight, but we will see them clash at about 3:30 Sunday morning, early Sunday morning. So I can't wait for that one. I'll be watching that in the morning time because people need sleep, man. People need sleep, you know.
10: 100%.
11: I've done a lot of them overnighters, and it takes a bit off you.
10: 100%.
11: We have the latest on Tyson Fury versus Anthony Joshua. The fight is 100% happening. Says Fury's manager, who is Spencer Brown, as Cardiff emerges as a potential venue. I've heard ring walks, if they do schedule them now, are set to be about 12:30, 1:00 early morning. So the UK will stop for that one. It's because of American viewership time as well, to try and accommodate both. It was obviously originally supposed to happen in Madison Square Garden later on this year, but that is not going ahead anymore. So Wales is the determined one to happen.
10: A lot of stuff has come out of that, really. A lot of, apparently during the week, we had talks of the fight not even happening altogether. Rumours of, will it be Fury versus Usyk?
11: Yeah.
10: Usyk's camp not taking it seriously. What is the whole lay of the land with the Fury, Joshua, Usyk? It's like one of those, if you could have a triple threat in boxing, you'd want to have all three of them in the ring, just see how it goes. But it seems to be this whole Fury-Joshua thing, just the whole merry-go-round with no ending in sight, does there seem to be.
11: It's more Fury-Joshua, Dana White against Eddie Hearn as well.
10: Yeah.
11: And then there's Frank Warren, who's thrown in there as well. I think every single major promoter who's involved in just this event, obviously there's loads of promoters around the world, but all the promoters that are involved in this specific event are all throwing in their two pence on what they think of the event. My thoughts is that this fight should have been done 5 or 6 years ago.
10: Oh, 100%.
11: It was like, if you were to put this fight straight after Anthony Joshua against Vladimir Klitschko, I think that would have been the perfect time to do it. Fury, obviously, just kind of, he's still in the game at the moment. Or option two would have been, as Fury came back after the second Wilder fight, Joshua put him in there. I think that would have been a good time to do as well. I think there's been so much rumours that have been going around, you kind of don't really believe it's going to happen until the official fight poster has dropped, until fight week actually happens, and then until that fight bell rings for the first time and we see two Goliaths going at it. No matter if it's 5 years too early, 5 years too late,
10: still happens.
11: People are going to still watch it. Yeah. It's people are going to say, oh, I won't watch. I won't watch it. You will watch that. You will watch that fight. And it's going to be one of those ones where it's going to be people who have come to, like, the Katie Taylor event, who've come to those kind of events where they're like, okay, there's another big event coming up. Obviously, we're going to watch it. And obviously, we're going to see so many viewership out. You want to see loads of other things like that. So I hope that a fight announcement will drop very soon. I'd love to see a few big Irish names in that as well. But speaking of Irish names, there's a big card September 26th in the National Stadium.
10: Yeah, tell us more. Who's on the card?
11: Paul Luna against Ruden Fell for the vacant BUI Irish Super Bantamweight title. An absolute clash. That's the Super Bantamweight division. Richie O'Leary against Oisin Tracy, I think, is still going ahead. Latif Bialbi faces Conor Kerr, Peter Kerr, Edward Donovan. John Boyd also features on the card. Marcus Sutherland faces Stefan Nicolai. Hedrick McMahon from Belfast faces Christian Lopez Flores. Kevin Cronin still has an opponent yet to be named, but I think that will be named very soon. Darrell Brady makes his debut against the very, very tough Octavian Gratti. Kyle Sheridan rematches Jorge Luis Huerta Baleza. And Sean Tindall and Kyle Sheridan still have opponents to be named, but they both feature on the card. 12 great fights on that card, September 26th in the National Stadium. People, if you're listening at the moment and you were at that Katie Taylor card and you want more, again, September 26th in the National Stadium, please get down, buy your tickets. It's going to be an absolute cracker of an event.
10: 2 weeks. 2 weeks today.
11: Yes.
10: What's the link?
11: I will get back to that one.
10: We'll take a break and we'll find out. I suppose it's going to be a cracking night as well. I suppose, Matt, just a final question to you before we take a break. Yeah. I suppose kind of the other outstanding boxing news, I don't know, but... remember when Mr. Andy Ruiz Jr. shocked the boxing world a couple of years back?
11: Defeating Anthony Joshua.
10: Which a lot of people all thought was the greatest upset in boxing history.
11: Yes.
10: His comeback fight happened last weekend, and he was defeated.
11: He was beaten. Yeah.
10: Is his career all but done now, you think? Or do you think he can somewhat salvage it?
11: When you look at the top heavyweight contenders at the moment, you look at the likes of... Moses the Tomer, Filip Hrgović.
10: That fight was unreal.
11: Kind of, unbelievable fights. When you look at those, like, can Ruiz really deal with those top contenders when you put on a performance like that? I don't know. It's yet to be seen. I think it's one that Eddie was sure Ruiz was going to win, and he was coming off the back of it. He was obviously, he's going, okay, so Ruiz wins that fight. Where does he go next? Obviously, he's going to call out world champions. He's going to get back in that world title contention. That doesn't happen anymore. I think when you take a loss like that, it's a long road to build back. I can't see Ruiz coming back anytime soon. It actually wasn't surprisingly asked about during the... So Eddie went from Dublin to America and then back to Dublin again. This man is an absolute workhorse. He's a workhorse. So fair play to Eddie. But I can't see. Can't see Ruiz coming back again.
10: I don't know. It's kind of a bit of a... big surprise, because I remember when it happened. When was it? 2018, was it?
11: 2018.
10: So, geez, Martin, that's 8 years
11: round
10: ago.
11: Round of the year, Madison Square Garden.
10: Eight years ago that was. It's mad to think how times have changed, because it was obviously you could still argue it's one of the biggest upsets in boxing history.
11: Yeah.
10: Still argue with that.
11: Yeah, toppling a world champion.
10: Yeah. And it was kind of a result no one saw in the first place. When I watched it the first time, I was looking at Andy Ruiz, I was like, he doesn't even look like a boxer. He didn't really have the physique for it. And then out of nowhere, just beats Anthony Joshua. We're like, okay, we'll see how this goes. Yeah. And unfortunately, hasn't really gone, you know, how
11: he hasn't really gone to like strength to strength with his career. And like, obviously a great fighter and a great boxer.
10: 100%.
11: But like, in terms of like, it's been very stop start. There's been kind of no like really like kind of activity. Like obviously the Joshua wins will live forever in his career, and people will talk about that, and it's a logical point to talk about that. But like, again, it was unfortunately just very stop start. Yeah. Where does Ruiz go from there?
10: I think he had a 2-3 year break as well during that.
11: Yes, he did.
10: I think he did.
11: And he lost a lot of weight as well during that time. A lot of weight.
10: I remember from when you saw him against Joshua to this weight loss, you're like, he looked like a completely different person. Yep. But it's quite incredible to see. But we're going to take a break here now on Sports Zone. When we come back after the break, we're going to talk a bit more boxing with Matt, and then we're going to go into the Premier League lineups. We've got 5 3 p.m. kickoffs. The lineups are starting to come out very soon. We'll bring them in around 2:40. So if you want to know who you've got in your fantasy football, if you do that, Matt, do you do fantasy football?
11: Yes.
10: You do? You want to know who you got in the lineup? I'll make sure
11: I'm mid-table.
10: You're mid-table? Oh, man, I'm bottom of the table, so I can't really say much. But we'll have all the lineups from the sides in the next couple of minutes here. But stay tuned here on Sports On here on Dublin City FM.
11: So,
0: shine bright like a diamond. Shine bright like a diamond.

0: Welcome back to Sports On here on Dublin City FM. And it's just gone 24 minutes past 2 o'clock. Very close to kick-off in all the Premier League, EFL and Scottish Premiership as well. Just a quick rundown what's happening today in the Premier League. We've got 5 3 o'clock games going on today. Aston Villa taking on Nottingham Forest. Bournemouth host Brentford. Chelsea host Hull. Crystal Palace host Ipswich. And Liverpool host Fulham. We'll have the lineups for that at around 2:40. So I'll hold your horses if you want to know who you have. If you're doing fantasy football or you just want to know who's playing who, we will bring them in later on. 5:30, Spurs take on Everton. And at 8 o'clock tonight, Sunderland host Arsenal. In the Championship, we've got three games going on at the moment. Bolton have beaten Cardiff at Golden Hill. Birmingham City 2-1 in front over Derby. They could have been 3-1 up, but miss of the season is all I will say. If you're looking for an absolute howler of a miss, go to that Derby-Birmingham game. Really shocking miss that happened there. And West Brom, they drew 1-0 with Queen's Park Rangers. In the standout 3 o'clock kickoffs, Middlesbrough hosting Norwich, Southampton, Bristol City, Swansea against Burnley, Watford, Stoke, Preston, Lincoln. Big clash at the bottom between those two sides, Charlton, Portsmouth, along with Blackburn and Millwall. And then in League One, it's gone full-time. Wickham have beaten Leyton Orient 3-2, and Bradford have beaten Notts County at Golton Hill. Standout games there as well today. Stockport home to Leicester. Leicester in their worst form ever in their club's history. Sheffield Wednesday host Wigan. It's top versus bottom then in League One today. Mansfield take on Huddersfield. Cambridge, Reading, Blackpool against Bromley. MK Dons, Peterborough, Oxford, Burton, Plymouth, Barnsley also happening there. And finally down in League Two, Cheltenham, they won 3-1 over Crawley, and Grimsby won 2-0. Over Bristol Rovers, leaders Bristol Rovers, I may add. First defeat of the season for them this season. The 3 o'clock games in League 2, Colchester, Crewe, Barnet, Accrington, Gillingham take on Tranmere, Newport, Fleetwood, Oldham, Chesterfield, Port Vale host Exeter, Rotherham host Salford, Shrewsbury take on Northampton, Walsall, Rochdale, and York City take on Swindon. So they are your rundown for today's games. There is Scottish League Cup happening as well. We'll touch on that as well just after 3 o'clock. As well as that, we've got some Formula 1 action going on where 3. It's in Madrid for the first time. We will have qualifying once that's around 3 o'clock that gets underway. A bit of a chaotic track to say the least, the Madrid. When Formula 3 tested, 13 red flags happened down at that track. 2 crashes already in Formula 1 this weekend alone, with Ollie Bearman hitting the wall in FP3. It will be interesting to see what happens with him regarding qualifying, which gets underway in the next half hour. We'll also have updates on the Irish Open as well in golf, and the Solheim Cup as well. Shane Larry leading the way in the Irish Open. Could he potentially hold on to win? It'd be interesting to see. 087-179-1032 is the WhatsApp if you want to text in, or you can follow the SportsZone page on SportsZone 103.2 FM. We're going to take a break here, back with more tunes. 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
4: Hey, I'm Erica here with your latest show business update on Dublin City FM. The autumn season is closing in, and the hit show The Great British Bake Off has confirmed its return to our screens in just a few weeks. The British television baking competition, where a group of talented bakers compete against each other in a series of rounds, will be returning this year with a new judging panel on Tuesday, the 22nd of September. Bake Off first aired back in 2010, presented by the judging panel of Paul and Mary Berry, until the show moved from BBC to Channel 4 in 2017. And on Monday, Liam and Noel Gallagher's children hit the London red carpet for the premiere of the new Oasis documentary, wrapping their arms around each other. The documentary Oasis Don't Look Back in Anger follows the English rock band's split and reconciliation, featuring scenes of them on their iconic reunion tour, which took place last year. The documentary feature was directed by Will Lovelace and Dylan Southern and written by Stephen Knight, showing moments during rehearsals, backstage and onstage footage of their reunion tour, and how the band captured the world in the 90s with hits like Wonderwall and Roll With It. Lastly, images of Charlie XCX bringing Brat to Glastonbury and of Oasis' reunion tour are part of the nominees at this year's Abbey Road Music Photography Awards. These awards, which sift through more than 24,500 submissions from 42 different countries, release their shortlists of the 40 finalists across 8 categories, with the likes of Fontaine CC, Tame Impala, Kendrick Lamar and Stomper also featuring in the shots. All of the finalist photographs will be on display in the Lead Tunnel at Entertainment Complex Outer Net London from the 8th to the 14th of September. That's your latest showbiz news update from me, Erica Elliott, on 103.2 Dumb City FM.
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1: Welcome back to Sports Zone here on Dublin City FM. It has gone full time down in the championship between Derby and Birmingham. Birmingham have held off to beat Derby, winning 2-1. I'm a happy man now since Birmingham won. So that means everything today's show will go all good now since they won. So I'm happy out. But anyway, we'll ring in the Premier League lineups in just a minute. But we're going to touch on it briefly. The National League. The FAI National League, Matt, you were so excited to bring in the FAI National League. You literally went to be joined break. Go, Stephen, can we talk about National League? I went, screw it, why not? Let's do it. Usually I talk about results, but I'm going to let you. You know what? I'll leave it to you, bro.
2: Okay, I appreciate it. So, Saturday, the 12th of September, which is today, Clonie versus CK United in Celtic Park. 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Bangor United face Lucan United at home. TU Dublin are away to Mayo and UCC Soccer are away to Villa. The results from last week, if you haven't heard them already, Sunday the 6th of September.

If 3 p.m. kickoffs to go through, we kick off down at Villa Park. Aston Villa taking on Nottingham Forest. Aston Villa looking to get their first win of the Premier League season. Well, they take on a Nottingham Forest side who also are looking for their first win to start the season. Villa came off a 3-2 win against Club Brugge during the week in the Champions League. Unai Emery said he was left so happy with the performance, and he hopes it will mirror his last season, where they followed a miserable Premier League start with a European victory and then went on to win their next four games. Oliver Glasner, unfortunately for Forest, has gone winless across their first four, drawing two and losing two. They felt hard done by with a would-be winner ruled out for questionable handball against Spurs last week, and more disruption following Edu, their club's global head of football, officially departing after last season. Forest get back on track appears unlikely on the road, where they've conceded nine times across their last three trips, though Glasner could perhaps do a turnaround as he's never lost to Villa. Last time these two sides met was in the Europa League semi-final in May, where Forest were beaten 4-0, and they haven't won any of their last 11 trips to Aston Villa since 1994. Was the last time this has happened. Villa has scored exactly four goals in four of their last six competitive home games. Villa have conceded a joint high four times before halftime this season. Forest's last five away games, however, have produced over 3.5 goals, so expect goals between these two sides. Anyway, for Aston Villa, it's a 4-2-3-1 for them. It's Zion Suzuki in goal. Maatsen, Torres, Lindelof and Wan-Bissaka at the back. Ross Barkley in midfield along with Kamara, Hemmings, Buendia, McGinn and Nicholas Jackson up front for Villa. For Forest, it's a 3-4-2-1 formation. It's going to be Matt Sells in goal. Ola Aina, Diomande and Murillo are the fullbacks, with Munoz, Slager, McAtee and Williams in midfield. Ndoye and Gibbs-White along with Liam Delap up front for the two sides. On the bench, the likes of Chris Wood, Ibrahim Sangare, Ryan Yates in the lineup on the bench for Forest. For Villa, the likes of Tammy Abraham, Mbaye also on the bench. And for the first time this season, Johan Manzambi is on the bench. He's been out for the first two games with injury. He is on the bench today. Could come on in the second half. So that's what's happening at Villa Park between Villa and Nottingham kickoffs in the next 20 minutes. Down at the Vitality Stadium, Bournemouth hosting Brentford, which could be a very interesting game. Saturday, last weekend, Bournemouth were 2-0 up, but they drew 2-2. They are the first side to score first in their opening three Premier League games of the season and failed to win any of them. 7 points drop from winning positions this term already for Bournemouth. Brentford, on the other hand, they arrive in the South Coast unbeaten, winning one, trying two, following last weekend's 1-1 draw against Sunderland. They could equal their longest unbeaten league run under Andrew's leadership here with one win, four draws currently. Should be an interesting affair between these two sides. However, Brentford's road form is a genuine concern, as they're winless across their last six away Premier League matches, a run that started with a 0-0 draw against Bournemouth last season. Brentford aren't beaten across their last 10 head-to-heads and have won three of their last five visits to Bournemouth. Brentford are the only side Bournemouth have faced in the Premier League, though, without winning. Bournemouth are the only team that have led the first three opening games of the campaign at half-time. 10 of Bournemouth's last 12 home league games have saw both teams score. And as well, Brentford have yet to concede a goal before the 75th minute. Will it change today? It should be an interesting affair between these two sides. For the lineups for these two sides, we'll kick off with Brentford. No Nathan Collins in the lineup. He's out with injury. It's going to be in which he's replaced by Yannick Schuster in the fullback. So it's going to be Kelleher in goal, Aaron Hickey, Adjer, Schuster and Lewis Potter. Sangare, Yarmoluk and Yanelt in midfield, along with Jaden Anthony, Iger Thiago and Kevin Shada up front for Brentford. For Bournemouth, it's a 4-2-3-1. It's going to be Petrovic in goal, Trufair, Silva, Hill and Smith. Midfield consisting of Adams and Alex Scott, followed by Tavernier, Clivert, Ryan and Evan Nielsen up front for Bournemouth. On the likes of the bench for both sides, Dango Otawara also on the bench, Rico Henry on the bench, as well as Callum Wilson on the bench. No Nathan Collins in the lineup. He is out through injury. Krupe still out with injury for Bournemouth. Down at Stamford Bridge, Chelsea taking on Hull down at Stamford Bridge. Two of these sides are in the current top four. Chelsea, obviously, their first defeat last weekend under Xavi Alonso was 2-1 away to Arsenal, but they gave a solid account ahead of themselves out of the home of the champions, raising hopes for the season ahead. It should be an interesting affair between these two sides. Chelsea could win three successive home league games for the first time
since May 2020.

0: 5 was the last time that happened. For Hull, it's been a dream start to their return to the Premier League. Unbeaten so far, winning 2 and drawing 1. They look to become just the 4th promoted side in history to post 7 points in their opening 3 games. None of those prior sides went on to win their 4th game, but after their fast start, they're unlikely to be fazed by this trip to Stamford Bridge. Even after their last away win against Coventry, it's the only one they've recorded in their last 19 Premier League road trips. Should be an interesting affair between these two sides. Chelsea are unbeaten in their last 17 against Hull, winning each of the last 9 and bet Hull last season 4-0 in the FA Cup. 7 of Chelsea's last 8 league games have produced over 2.5 goals. However, they haven't kept a clean sheet in 19 Premier League games. Hull's last 8 competitive games have featured under 2.5 goals, in which 7 of Hull's last 9 games have produced less than 9 corners between these two sides. So, the lineup for the two sides. For Hull, it's a 5-4-1 for them. It's going to be Salakis in goal. Coyle, Ajay, John Egan, Mendy and Giles are at the back, along with Bellamy, Crooks, Slater and Stroud, and Ollie McBurnie up the sole striker for Hull. For Chelsea, it's a 3-4-3. It's going to be Martinez in goal, followed by Hato, Colwell and Fofana at the back. Malagusto in midfield, along with Lavia and Reece James in centre midfield, with Pablo Neto out on the right wing. And then it's the full forward line, not GA, but the forward striker lineup of Rodgers, João Pedro and Cole Palmer. JP Morgan, as they have been conned. But that is the lineup down at Stamford Bridge. Down at Selhurst Park, Crystal Palace take on newly promoted side Ipswich, in which both of these sides have the identical record. Palace got their first win last season, coming from behind twice to get a win against Fulham, while they've also lost against Everton and Manchester City. For Ipswich, they began in glorious style with a late winner against Sunderland, but they've been beaten by Man United 5-2 and Liverpool 2-0. Funnily enough, Gary O'Neill, the Ipswich manager, has never beaten Palace in 5 head-to-heads as a manager to date, drawing 1 and losing 4. And with Ipswich winning just 1 of their last 12 Premier League away matches, it's hard to see an improvement here. Palace have won 5 of the pair's last 7 head-to-heads across all competition and are unbeaten across 6 Premier League meetings to date. 9 of Palace's last 10 games have produced over 2.5 goals. 7 of Ipswich's last 9 competitive games have produced under 2.5 goals. Ipswich haven't recorded a clean sheet in any of their last 22 Premier League matches. So, will it be 23 today? Should be interesting to see. For the lineups for Palace, it's a 3-4-2-1 formation for them. It's going to be Benitez in goal, followed by a centre-back partnership of Honest Anner, the 18-year-old, starts. No Ben Chilwell, he drops to the bench. Along with that, Axel de Sassi and Chris Richards. The midfield consists of Mitchell, Wharton, Timber and Kalali, along with Pino, Kamada and Jorgen Strand Larsen is up front for Palace. For Ipswich, it's a 4-2-3-1. It's going to be Sherpin in goal, followed by O'Shea, Diop, Greaves and Davis. Palacios and Lukic are your midfield, along with Abdul Fatawu, Julio and Ciso, as well as that Jack Clark. And up front, the sole striker is Emerson with 2 ends. That gets underway at 3 o'clock in the next 15 minutes or so. And finally, the final 3 o'clock kickoff is down at Anfield with Liverpool taking on Fulham. Liverpool have posted back-to-back wins as they start to show signs of warming to the task ahead of the visit to Fulham. They enjoy facing at Anfield. Liverpool opened up their season with a pair of 2-2 draws and had some people worried about Andoni Iriola's appointment, but a 2-0 league win over Ipswich and a come-from-behind win against Atletico Madrid in midweek in the Champions League will have optimism following around Anfield. As well as that, their current game winless league run here is drawn 3. It's their longest streak since March 2021, but could have the answer to that against a Fulham side, in which Iriola has beaten a joint career 4 times in the Premier League as a manager. Fulham, on the other hand, their campaign has gone off to a rocky start, losing all 3 of their games so far, leaving just one of just two teams without a point. Only twice has Fulham ever lost their opening 4 games on a top-flight campaign, and doing so for a 3rd time here may be catastrophic, given that the last prior occasions have ended in relegation. The potential to make unwanted history takes the shine off what would otherwise be a special day for former Liverpool player and current Fulham manager Alvaro Arbeloa, who faced the tough task of trying to become the first ever ex-Liverpool Premier League player to win against them in the competition. Liverpool have only lost 2 of their past 33 home league games against Fulham at home. Liverpool have scored exactly 2 goals in 6 of their last 8 games, and their last 5 home games have saw both teams score. Fulham, however, have trailed at halftime in just one of the last 8 matches, and 5 of Fulham's last 6 away matches have produced under 2.5 goals. The lineups for the two sides have come out anyway. For Liverpool, it's going to be Alisson in goal, Kostas Tsimikas along with Van Dijk, Jeremy Jaquet and Ronald Araujo, Gravenberch and Szoboszlai in midfield. Barcola makes a start with Cody Gakpo dropping to the bench. Along with that is Florian Wirtz, Victor Munoz and Alexander Isak up front for Liverpool. For Fulham, it's a 4-2-3-1 as well. It's going to be Leno in goal, followed by Castagne and Afgan Gruber, what a name, the centre-back down, David Affenberger down from Austria, along with Calvin Bassey and Anthony Robertson. Sandberg in midfield, along with Shea Charles, and that's Oscar Bob, Josh King, Alex Iwobi, and it is the striker of Gonzalo Garcia up front for Fulham. 1 goal to his name so far this season is after his signing from Real Madrid during the transfer window. On the bench, the likes of Rodrigo Muniz, Emile Smith-Rowe for Liverpool, Cody Gakpo, Jeremy Frimpong, Milos Kerkez, Wataru Endo, Alexis McAllister, all on the bench. And Hugo Ekitike is still out with injury. Joe Gomez out with a muscle injury. And that is your 3 p.m. lineups. Wow, that was a lot to go through. That was a lot, I will say. But we got through them in the end. But there are your lineups for your 3 o'clock kickoffs, which gets underway in the next 10 minutes or so. Spurs host Everton down at 5:30. We will have the lineups for that at around 4:35, 4:40. So if you want to know who's playing in that, make sure you tune in for that. But that's the Premier League preview. Loads happened there. But I suppose... Matt, we'll go very quickly, switch it to Ligue 1, and then you wanted to touch on boxing for a minute, but we'll go to Ligue 1 very quickly. Big night last night.
1: Yes.
0: St. Pat's closing the gap to Shamrock Rovers.
1: What a game.
0: To 3 points now. With their big win last night. Quite a remarkable that game was. It seems to be a catastrophic collapse.
1: Yes.
0: For Shamrock Rovers right now. Waterford drew 1-1 with Dundalk. A big clash at the bottom. Drogheda United win 2-0 against Sligo Rovers.
1: Oh, they won?
0: Yeah, okay. They won, yeah. Nice. Derry City won 1-0 against Shelburne. And Bohemians won 3-2 against Galway United. But that doesn't matter because Stephen Walsh scored the Puskás Award.
1: What a goal.
0: If you haven't seen it, you need to go out of your way to see it.
1: It's doing views as well at the moment.
0: I think it's got like... 250,000, I think, on Twitter or on X, as they say.
1: Yeah.
0: It's an unbelievable goal. If you have not seen it, you need to go out and see it because it is. It's an insane bicycle kick.
1: It's like that goal that your man scored.
0: Rooney.
1: It was Galway against Bowes. It was last year. Your man from Moses Dyer against it was against Bohemians. It was an absolute scream. I was actually there. I remember it was an absolute scream of a goal. That's where it ranks. Why is it always Galway that we score screamers against Bowes and just no one else? It's always against Bowes. Always against Bowes.
0: But it's an incredible goal. You haven't gone out and seen it. Yeah. But we've got 6 games left in the season.
1: Wow.
0: Already, time flies. But the gap at the top has been cut to 3 points. Shamrock Rovers still top. St. Pat's in second. Bowes can't rule them out now as well. They're tied on points with St. Pat's. 12 points behind them is Dundalk in fourth, followed by Derry City in fifth. Shelburne in sixth. Then it's Galway United, Waterford, Drogheda United and Sligo Rovers. 6 games left to go. Shamrock Rovers, they have an okay run of games. If they play a lot of the bottom half, Waterford, Drogheda United, Galway United and Sligo Rovers. However, they do still have to play Dundalk and Bohemians still left to go in the season for them. St. Pat's, on the other hand, for them, it's a huge win for them to have cut the gap to 3 points. They've got Dundalk coming up on Monday, followed then by Sligo Rovers, Derry City, Shelburne, Galway United and possibly, if it goes to the final day of the season, a home tie against Bohemians on the eve of Halloween.
1: Do you think it will?
0: I hope so. I love a little bit, love a bit of title drama. I love a bit of title drama.
1: Everyone does.
0: I'd love to see. Yeah. But, Matt, I suppose you're a Galway United fan. It doesn't look like Galway are going to win the League of Ireland. But
1: Another season gone.
0: But
1: just like Birmingham.
0: Oh, no. But anyway, I suppose who's going to win the League of Ireland, do you think? Do you think Shamrock Rovers will hold on?
1: I'd love to see Pats do it. Just for a change. Like, we've seen Shells, what happened? Mm-hmm. They're still not going. They're still talking about that, lads. Calm down. But then, again, Mayo did win the All-Ireland after 75 years, and they're still talking about it, but it's Shells. So,
0: I'd like to see St. Pat's win it simply because the manager is Stephen Kenny. I'm also Stephen Kenny.
1: Did you see his notes, his match notes?
0: I haven't seen his match notes, no.
1: Okay, right.
0: You might need to have a look.
1: Yeah, you might need to go.
0: But I hope that Stephen Kenny does it for me, Stephen Kenny.
1: Yeah.
0: So everyone could come and listen to the show and be like, I won League of Ireland.
1: I actually have Kenny's as cousins.
0: What?
1: Yeah.
0: Jeez.
1: Yeah, so shout out to Kenny's.
0: I could be related to you. Who knows?
1: Second cousins.
0: Maybe. Who knows? I don't know.
1: No, but I'd love to see Pats do it. I think just like Sean McGovern have won it too much. Pats haven't won it in, you know, how long. Galway, I'd rather see us win the Division 1 again, to be honest. Over the Premiership, because it just gets boring now, season after season after season. Or just like, we have such a good run at the start, and then it becomes so mid, and then we just topple off. I don't know what happens, but yeah, it's is what it is, man.
0: Last time St. Pat's won the league, 2013. 13 years ago.
1: Didn't even know League of Ireland was the thing back then.
0: Apparently it was. But
1: not least they were operating on horse and cart.
0: So will the curse. There you go. 75-year curse of Mayo with a 13-year curse end for St. Pat's.
1: Do you think it happens? Genuinely, do you think it happens?
0: I hope so, personally. Okay. I'd like to see it happen. Okay. It'd be interesting to see. But in the first division, the title has been sorted. Cork City are the champions, but there's still another 5 games to play with that going on. But anyway, last night, Cork were beaten 3-2 by Cove Ramblers. UCD drew 2-2 with Athlone. Finn Harps won 3-1 against Wexford, and Bray Wanderers won 1-0 over Kerry. At 7:30 today, Longford Town hosts Treaty United, if you do want to see that. For the table, I should say, Cork City are champions. They'll be back in the Premier Division next season. UCD holds second, 2 points clear. Bray in third, Cove in fourth, followed by Kerry in fifth.
1: Bray in third.
0: Bray in third, yes. Cove are in fourth, followed by Kerry in fifth, Longford in sixth, Athlone seventh, Wexford, Treaty, and Finn Harps round off the top 10. So, should be a very interesting end to the League of Ireland season. Now, Matt, before we take a break, before the start of the 3 o'clock kickoffs, you wanted to touch on something in boxing.
1: Yes, September 26th, JB Promotions is back in the National Stadium. Jay is on an absolutely unbelievable run at the moment in Irish boxing. This show is kind of just the creme de la creme of Irish boxing. We're going to see a lot of good bouts that evening. So we actually have the amateur section, which I will be doing as MC, which is great. So lots of amateur talent in the National Stadium on that Saturday afternoon. And then to Saturday evening, Keen Hedeman, Sean Tyndall, Kyle Sheridan in a rematch against Jorge Luis Huerta Baleza. Dow Brady makes his debut against Octavian Garatti. Kevin Cronin is also on the cage. Heja McMahon faces Christian Lopez Flores. Marcus Sutherland faces Stefan Nicolai. John Boyd also on the card. Edward Donovan and Peter Kerr also on that card as well. Boyo Labby makes his return after a great win on the Queensbury card. He faces Conor Kerr. Oisin Tracy is also on the card. And then the main event, Paul Lunam against Rudenfell for the vacant BUI Irish Super Bantamweight title. This card is not to be missed at all whatsoever. There's tickets that are still on sale, still limited tickets. Please, people, if you haven't bought a ticket, do. If you've seen what happened last weekend and go back and you want to support Irish boxing, please do come to the show. It is an absolutely unbelievable show. If you want to come to the amateur section as well, tickets I think will be out soon enough, if they're not out already. And we will see you at the afternoon of September 26th, Saturday as well. And then there's one or two more dates to be announced as well soon with shows later this year. Stephen, as always, thank you so much for having me on.
0: Thank you.
1: Really appreciate it. If you want to follow me, it's Matt Meehan on Instagram. 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Stephen, again, thank you so much, and we will see you very soon.
0: Yeah, Matt, it's been a pleasure. Irishboxing.com, if you want anything about all Irish boxing, Matt Meehan,
1: or just DM me,
0: or DM me if you want. The Fabrizio Romano of Irish boxing, as I call him, 100% deserves it. And if you need to know anything, he knows it all. He even knows stuff that I don't even know, so that's how good he
1: is.
0: Just like that. Anyway, we're going to take a break here now. Matt, thanks very much again. Anyway, we're going to take a break here now. When we come back for the second hour of the show, Premier League gets underway. We'll go through all the fixtures, all the goals, and we'll kick off Formula One qualifying down in Madrid.
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7: 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A major force in Irish dance music for nearly 25 years, Jenny Green promises an unforgettable night celebrating her DJ career. The Politics of Disgust is a riotous new drag theatre production by Play Not Funny, coming to Bewley's Cafe from the 8th to the 13th of September as part of Dublin Fringe Festival. Expect outrageous humour, bold performances and plenty of attitude as the show explores disgust, identity, politics and what it means to be truly unlovable. Tickets can be found at the festival's website and they go for £17. I hope something caught your attention with our Out Guide. 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

0: Welcome back to Sports On here on Dublin City FM. It's just gone 10 past 3. Second hour of the show is officially underway. We've got one goal down in the Premier League, and it's down at Stamford Bridge. Chelsea taking on Hull. Chelsea love an early goal. They've scored in all three games within the first 10 minutes. They've done it again today. They lead a goal to nil, and it's Morgan Rodgers who has put the ball in the back of the net. João Pedro with the assist there. 10 and a half minutes gone there, and Chelsea lead a goal to nil over Hull in that down at Stamford Bridge. The rest of the games, no goals to report there. Aston Villa nil, Nottingham Forest nil. 11 minutes gone there. It's been all Aston Villa since about the third minute, so it looks like Aston Villa are the favourites to get the first goal in the back of the net there. Between Bournemouth and Brentford, 11 and a half minutes gone there, no score. It's been Bournemouth for the past couple of minutes. From kickoff, it was all Brentford until about the 6 minutes. Since then, it has been all Bournemouth, but it has kind of slowed down a bit there now. Palace and Ipswich down at Selhurst Park, no score to report there either. It's been a slow game between these two sides, with Ipswich probably having the better chances. They've had a touch in the opposition box, but no shots or even chances to have come out of that game so far. And then at Liverpool, Fulham, it is no score at the moment. Fulham have had a big chance there in the past, just past minute there out of that. But other than that, it has been mostly Liverpool, but again, another slowish game kind of there to get underway. So around the 12th minute in all these games, and the only goal to come out of is Chelsea leading a goal to nil there. Down in the Championship, very quiet there as well. No goals to report, apart from one game down in the Championship, Middlesbrough-Norwich. Three goals to have come out of that game so far. 2-1 to Middlesbrough is the score there. Mo Torre opened the scoring within the first minute to put themselves 1-0 in front. However, Middlesbrough have just scored two goals. Sebastian Berhalter has scored in the fourth minute to make it 1-1. And Mario Cozier-Duberry has made it 2-1. He was on loan last season from Bolton Wanderers. Had an incredible season there in League One. He's now in the Championship. First goal for him this season. Tommy Conway with two assists to his name for Middlesbrough. So good start for him so far today. Down in League One, Blackpool lead a goal to nil over Bromley. Around 13 minutes gone there. Down at Bloomfield Road, Albie Morgan with the goal there for him. It's his first goal of the season. That has put them 1-0 in front. Plymouth are 1-0 up in their game against Barnsley. That goal being scored by Oliver Iro, the 20-year-old, has scored that to put themselves 1-0 up within the first minute. 13 and a half minutes gone there. And Leicester City have taken the lead in their game against Stockport County, with that goal being scored by Liam Cullen, who has scored the goal So Leicester 1-0 up down in League 1. Finally down in League 2, only two goals to report there. Shrewsbury lead a goal to nil in their game against Northampton. That goal being scored by Keane McMahon-Brown, the Irishman, 18 years of age, on loan from Burnley, has put the ball in the net there to put them 1-0 in front down in that game. And in the other League 2 game that has a goal, Salford lead a goal to nil in their game against Rotherham. Ross Graydon with the goal there. Luke Molyneux with the assist. So they are your goals at the moment. As soon as I say that, a goal in the Championship. Swansea have taken the lead in their game against Burnley. Adam Ida, the Irishman, scoring there. So they are your goals at the moment. We're around 14 minutes gone in the Premiership. As soon as I say that, we have a big chance down at Selhurst Park. Crystal Palace taking on Ipswich. Just waiting to see what comes out of it. It just says there's a big chance. Usually means there's a goal in that, and I would presume there will be a goal down. It is, yes there is. Crystal Palace have taken the lead in their game against Ipswich down at Selhurst Park. The goal being scored by Anan Khalili has put the ball in the back of the net. First goal of his Crystal Palace career. On loan last, he was at Union Saint-Gilloise last season down in Belgium, signed for Palace over the summer, and he's put the ball in the back of the net to put them in front. Deutsche Kamada with the assist there. So Crystal Palace get the lead going. They lead a goal to nil over Ipswich. With that goal, puts Palace up to sixth, up to seventh, I should say, in the table with that result there. So at the moment, it is City leading the way. They play tomorrow against Manchester United. Arsenal in action at 8 o'clock tonight. They take on Sunderland. Chelsea go up to third at the moment, leading against Hull down to fourth. Brentford 5th, Liverpool 6th, both drawing 0-0 in their games, Palace in 7th, and then it is Newcastle, Everton, Leeds rounding off the top 10. So there are your goals at the moment. Chelsea 1-0 up in their game against Hull, 16 minutes gone there, and Crystal Palace, they're up 1-0 in their game against Ipswich with a goal there in the just a minute or two ago, around the 14th or so minute. It's about to hit the 15th minute there. And then Khalili with the goal has put them in front there. So Palace 1, Ipswich 0, Chelsea 1, Hull 0. Rest of the game so far, 0-0 is the score there. Just a quick check on the Formula 1 very quickly. Q1 is about to wrap up, or should I say has wrapped up. No, it has not wrapped up. It's about 2 minutes left to go in Q1 at the moment down in Madrid. At the moment, no real upsets to come out of Q1 at the moment. Liam Lawson at the moment is leading the way, but it is Q1, so I wouldn't take it for granted. And like I said that last weekend, and Pierre Gasly was on pole for the race in which Kimi Antonelli started 19th, came on to win. Quite dominant performance from him. But at the moment, in the elimination zone, it is Fernando Alonso in 17th, the Aston Martin, Alex Albon in the 18th, in the Williams. Both the Cadillacs in Perez, Bottas 19th and 20th. Ollie Bearman, who hasn't set a lap, he crashed in FP3, so it doesn't look like he's going to set a lap. And Lance Stroll also in the pits as well. Fernando Alonso is about to come across the line, but it's actually the Williams of Carlos Sainz. He goes up to 14th, which pushes Lindblad down. Alonso goes up to 15th, which pushes Lindblad down in the elimination zone. Liam Lawson comes across the line. There's a 1:13.3. Puts him second right now. As we look at Alex Albon, personal best for him in Sector 1 and Sector 2. Will he get out of Q1 at the moment? Yes, he has. Up to 14th. Lindblad comes across the line. He goes up to 10th. 1:34.3. Pushes Alonso back down. Yuki Tsunoda now in 18th. He has a chance. If he sets a lap, he will put one of the Williamses out of Q1. Tsunoda comes across the line. He goes up to 10th with a 1:34.3. Pushes Sainz down to the elimination zone. Pierre Gasly in 14th. He looks like he'll be safe. Just needs to set a lap to pretty much go into Q2. He's not going to get 1:33.3. He gets a 1:34.2. Puts him up to 10th. Franco Colapinto in 13th. The way he looks like he'll be safe going into Q2. He goes up to 9th with a 1:33.9. So he's safe anyway into Q2. The final car on track is Sergio Perez in the Cadillac. They haven't got out of Q2 once at all this season, either of the Cadillacs. He needs a 1:35.3 to progress to Q2. At the moment, it doesn't look like he's going to do that. He has set a personal best, though, in Sector 1 and Sector 2. But anyway, he comes across the final corner, and he sets a lap of a 1:35.9, puts him 19th. So that is Q1 in the books. Carlos Sainz out in Q1, his home race, along with Fernando Alonso. So one of the Williamses, both the Aston Martins, both the Cadillacs, and Ollie Bearman in the Haas also out. So that is Q1 in the books. Kimi Antonelli set the fastest lap with a 1:33.2. There is still a bit of time for Oscar Piastri to set a lap. So it'll be interesting to see how he gets on with that. He set a personal best through Sector 1. It's a very weird track, Madrid. Also, George Russell is also on track as well now. They're both safely through into Q2. Piastri 3/10 slower than Antonelli at the moment, but he's in P8, so he's going to be through to Q2 anyway, no matter what. It's just a matter of will he go just see if he go further up the leaderboard, I suppose. He's in 8th at the moment. But him and Russell are the only two drivers setting a lap right now. Russell down in 7th, but they've already comfortably through, like I've said, to Q2. But anyway, Piastri, a couple of corners left to go. He's down the home straight. Piastri sets a lap of a 1:33.9, puts and remains 8. George Russell goes quicker than Kimi Antonelli. He sets a 1:33.2. So that puts Russell, he is top of the leaderboard for Q1. Antonelli, 56 milliseconds behind. Liam Lawson, probably the big surprise in third, ahead of Max Verstappen in fourth, Lando Norris fifth, and then it is the Ferraris of Hamilton, Leclerc sixth and seventh, Piastri in eighth, Colapinto ninth, and Bortoleto round off the top 10. Gasly in 11th, followed by Tsunoda, Lindblad 12th and 13th, Hülkenberg 14th, Ocon in 15th, and Alex Albon in 16th. They are through to Q2. Sainz, Alonso, Perez, Bottas, Behrman, and Stroll all out of Q1. So what a very chaotic Q1 that has been, but anyway, Q2 will get underway in the next couple of minutes. We will wait and see who goes through. Albon through to Q2 by 5 milliseconds, set at 135.307. Sainz with a 135.312. Very close between those two teammates there. But one Williams driver through, the other is out. Williams with a special livery this weekend, white and green. Not their traditional blue livery they always have, the iconic blue livery, but it's a bit different. White and green it is for them today. So, very different. But unfortunately, the results aren't really changing for them. We'll go to the Irish Open down in the Gulf, in which certain Irishman, Shane Lowry, is still leading the way. He leads by 4 shots at the moment. He's 1 under at the moment through 2, 12 under overall. He leads by 4 shots from Rasmus Højgaard in second. Højgaard is having a brilliant round so far. 3 under at the moment through 4 for him today. He's tied second with Haitong Li and Jakub Skov Olsen there, also on 8 under. In 5th place at the moment is Nicholas Møller of Denmark. He's 7 under. He's 1 over at the moment through 3. Tied 6th then is Daniel Rodriguez, Patrick Reed, and Gregorio De Leo of Italy on 500. He's 4 under through 12. In terms of the rest of the leaderboard, other standout Irish names or other standout golfers in general, John Rahm is tied 15th. He's 4 under. Luke Donald, for Ryder Cup captain, 3 under today at the moment, 3 under overall. He's currently tied 24th. In terms of the Irish as well, we'll get a bit of that as well. Liam Nolan, outside of Shannon, is the best Irishman out there. He is currently tied 37th, 1 under at the moment for him through 15. Rory McIlroy is struggling at the moment. He was 2 under to start the day. Unfortunately, he's having a bit of a howler today. 4 over overall through 7, 2 over overall. It's put him tied 53rd. And that is the best of the Irish in the Irish Open. All the rest, unfortunately, have not made the cut. Seamus Power didn't make the cut, 4 over. Along with that, Max Kennedy, 4 over as well, did not make the cut as well. As we go further down the leaderboard, Padraig Harrington was 8 over. Mark Power was 10 over down in Doonbeg. So hasn't been a great performance from the Irish, but it'll all be taken back way if there is an Irish winner, which at the moment is Shane Lowry at the moment, leading by 4 shots, 1 under the month through 2. Rasmus Højgaard just 4 shots behind him, so it should be interesting to see how that goes. We'll keep you up to date on that throughout the show if anything standout changes. Last weekend was the Omega European Masters, in which it was South African Tristan Lawrence picked up the victory. He won in a playoff ahead of Paul Casey. They were about 18 under, but Lawrence won on the playoff. Harry Hall came in third, along with Engel Ayora, tied fourth as well. The best of the Irish in that competition, the America European Masters, was unfortunately not a great round. In fact, actually, there was no Irishman in the competition, but it was a very competitive competition. But nothing wrong with a game of golf that goes to the playoffs, in which Tristan Lawrence won that. Next weekend, the big DP World Tour heads to the BMW PGA Championship down in Wentworth, and then it heads to France, and then it's down to the Alfred Dunhill Links Championship before that. All the majors are kind of all but wrapped up now as we approach near the end of the year, madly enough, in that. There is a goal down in the Premier League. It's down at Selhurst Park between Crystal Palace and Ipswich. Crystal Palace were a goal up to nil. Well, it looked quite convincingly a goal up to nil. Dominated the first couple of minutes. Anas Khalidi putting them in front. But Ipswich thought they were back in it. Emerson with 2 ends put the ball in the back of the net. However, it's been ruled offside by VAR. They halt their celebrations as referee Chris Kavanagh has made the VAR signal to review the goal, most likely to check if there is an offside in the build-up play. It's under review. at the moment in that. So the goal has still credited for now, but it could be ruled off for VAR. It should be interesting to see how that goes there. Down between Aston Villa and Nottingham Forest, still 0-0 there. Forest have been dominating the last couple of 5 minutes or so. In which Forest apparently should have a goal by now. So it should be interesting to see how the rest of that game goes. Bournemouth 0, Brentford 0 are down at the Vitality as well. Brentford have started to pick up the form in the last couple of minutes there. And as well as that, Chelsea remain a goal to nil up over Hull with Morgan Rogers scoring in the 7th minute there. It's been all Chelsea in that game, so I expect a couple more goals, I should expect, down at Stamford Bridge. As well as that, Liverpool 0, Fulham 0, as well as that down in Anfield. Liverpool have been dominating the past couple of minutes. It was Fulham from about the 10th minute to about the 18th minute, but in the past couple of some minutes, it's been all Liverpool as we enter the 26th minute there. And like we said, the Palace Ipswich, it is 1-1 currently, and the goal, Ipswich Town fans will be happy because the goal stands. It has been given to Emerson with two ends, as I like to say. Second goal of the season for him. And Ipswich are back in the game there. They are now drawing 1-1 with Crystal Palace. So, looks to be lots of action down at Selhurst Park. So, the scores at the moment as we take a break. Aston Villa 0, Nottingham Forest 0, Bournemouth 0, Brentford 0, Chelsea 1, Hull City 0, Crystal Palace 1, Ipswich Town 1, and Liverpool 0, Fulham 0 are your scores at the moment. We're going to take a break here now on Sports On. When we come back after the break, we'll go through all the scores along with Q2 in Formula 1 in Madrid.
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4: Hey, I'm Erica here with your latest show business update on Dublin City FM. The autumn season is closing in, and the hit show The Great British Bake Off has confirmed its return to our screens in just a few weeks. The British television baking competition, where a group of talented bakers compete against each other in a series of rounds, will be returning this year with a new judging panel on Tuesday, the 22nd of September. Bake Off first aired back in 2010, presented by the judging panel of Paul and Mary Berry, until the show moved from BBC to Channel 4 in 2017. And on Monday, Liam and Noel Gallagher's children hit the London red carpet for the premiere of the new Oasis documentary, wrapping their arms around each other. The documentary, Oasis Don't Look Back in Anger, follows the English rock band's split and reconciliation, featuring scenes of them on their iconic reunion tour, which took place last year. The documentary feature was directed by Will Lovelace and Dylan Southern and written by Stephen Knight, showing moments during rehearsals, backstage and onstage footage of their reunion tour, and how the band captured the world in the 90s with hits like Wonderwall and Roll With It. Lastly, images of Charlie XCX bringing Brat to Glastonbury and of Oasis' reunion tour are part of the nominees of this year's Abbey Road Music Photography Awards. These awards, which sift through more than 24,500 submissions from 42 different countries, release their shortlist of the 40 finalists across 8 categories, with the likes of Fontaine CC, Tame Impala, Kendrick Lamar and Stomper also featuring in the shots. All of the finalists' photographs will be on display in the Lead Tunnel at Entertainment Complex Outer Net London from the 8th to the 14th of September. That's your latest showbiz news update from me, Erica Elliott, on 103.2 Dublin City FM.
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Welcome back to Sports On here on Dublin City FM. It has just gone 22-4 here on Saturday. Q2 is wrapped up. Max Verstappen, quickest in Q1 with a 1:32.4. We had a text in during the song break from that song from Dennis in Castle Pollard. And he said they enjoyed the music. So, Dennis, thank you for that. Chelsea fans, on the other hand, will not be happy because they're probably going to go, tell me why Chelsea can't beat Hull, because Hull have taken the lead. They lead 2-1 now over Chelsea. It is a double from the Hull midfielder, Mohamed Belloumi, has scored 2 goals in the 28th and 34th minute. And Hull City, yes, that's right, Hull City lead 2-1. At Stamford Bridge. Who would have thought that going into today? Not me, but that is what's happening. The big news at Stamford Bridge in the Premiership. Loads of other stuff has happened, though, in the meantime. Down at, we'll go to the Vitality. Bournemouth against Brentford. Brentford led 1-0. Kevin Schade scoring his 2nd goal of the season. He put Brentford 1-0 up, but Justin Kluivert has equalised for Bournemouth in the 38th minute there. 41 minutes gone there. Bournemouth 1, Brentford 1 is the score down at the Vitality. Down at Crystal Palace, Ipswich. It is 1-1 between these two sides with Palace taking the lead from Anand Khalili, putting them 1-1 in front. But Emerson, with 2 ends, has scored his 2nd goal of the season to put 1-1. However, Palace are down to 10 men. Axel De Sassi has been sent off with a straight red card. So Palace are playing the rest of the game down to 10 men. They've made a substitution as well in that, with Jeremy Pino has come on to replace by Takahiro Tomiyasu. So Tomiyasu comes on to replace Jeremy Pino. So Palace 1, Ipswich 1 is scored there. It's been all Ipswich since the goal. Palace have had a bit of a run but after the Ipswich goal, but in the past, since the red card, it has been all Ipswich, according to the stats there. And Liverpool 0, Fulham 0 is the other score, along with Aston Villa and Forest as well. Liverpool 0, Fulham 0. Fulham have been the better side in the past 15 minutes or so, according to the stats, the match momentum. And according to Villa and Forest, the only real thing that's come out of that, Tyrone Mings has come on to replace Pau Torres with an injury, unfortunately. So hopefully Pau Torres is all okay. That game has been a bit up and down. It's been a bit of Forest, bit of Villa, bit of Forest, bit of Villa. But right now, currently, Aston Villa are looking the better side at the moment. Down in the Championship, we've got loads of goals down between Middlesbrough and Norwich. 3-1 to Middlesbrough is the score. Sebastian Berhalter scored his 2nd of the game for Middlesbrough to put them 3-1 in front in their game against Norwich. Swansea 2-0 in front in their game against Burnley. Adam Ida put the put Swansea in front after 14 minutes. But Moussa Kounfolo-Yo has put up the 2nd goal for Swansea to put them 2-0 in front in their game against Burnley. Southampton have taken the lead in their game against Bristol City. Sile Larin with the goal there. Finn Azaz with the assist there. And Blackburn lead 1-0 against Millwall, I should say. Oladapo Afoleyan has

0: score there to put Blackburn 1-0 in front there. So they are your latest in the Championship. Charlton 0, Portsmouth 0, Preston 0, Lincoln 0, and Watford 0, Stoke 0 are your other scores going down in the championship. Down in League One, Leicester City lead 2-1 now in their game against Stockport. Jack Diamond put one back for Stockport in the 22nd minute. However, Leicester getting a second. Emil Reese has scored the second there. So Leicester lead 2-1 in their game against Stockport County. Sheffield Wednesday 0, Wigan 0. Plymouth have extended their lead. They lead 2-0 in their game against Barnsley. And it's the Irishman, Ronan Curtis, has scored the goal there to put them 2-0 in front there. So Plymouth 2, Barnsley 0, as that game is about to hit half-time. Oxford 0, Burton 0, MK Dons 1-0 up in their game against Peterborough. Aaron Collins with the goal there after 29 minutes there to put them in front. Mansfield 0, Huddersfield 0, Reading are a goal up in their game against Cambridge. Jack Marriott scoring the goal at 38 minutes there. Blackpool lead 2-1 in their game against Bromley. It was Mr. Albie Morgan who put Blackpool in front after 10 minutes. It only lasted 8 minutes when Mr. Victor Adejibalejo has scored to put a 1-1. However, Blackpool are back in front. They've just scored there. Tom Bloxham has just scored there to put them 2-1 in front down at Bloomfield Road. And Wimbledon are a goal up in their game against Doncaster down in League One as well. Miles Hippolyte from Granada has put them in front there, the 31-year-old. So that are your latest scores down in League One. And finally, down in League Two, Accrington Stanley 1-0 in their game against Barnet. Newport 1-0 up in their game against Fleetwood. Chesterfield 1-0 up in their game against Oldham. Rotherham 2, Salford 2 seems to be a cracking game going on there. Shrewsbury 2-0 up in their game against Northampton. And York City 2-0 in front in their game against Swindon. There is a goal ruled off down at Vicarage Road between Watford and Stoke. I don't know who the goal went to. I just know it's been ruled off. I'd seen it there for a second. I think it was to Watford, but it's been ruled off there. So that is what's happening there. But as that, another goal has come in down at Selhurst Park. Seems to be all the action is happening down at Selhurst Park today. Palace were a goal up from Anis Khalili. Emerson with two ends put them equalised. Palace down to 10 men, and for Ipswich have done a switcheroo because Leif Davis has put the ball in the back of the net with Emerson with the assist for the first goal. It was Emerson who scored. Leif Davis with the assist. Second goal, it's a switcheroo, and Ipswich Town lead 2-1 against Crystal Palace. The 10 men is playing a big part there down in that game at Selhurst Park. So that is a result and a half at the moment for Ipswich Town, who lead 2-1 at the moment against Crystal Palace. With that result for now, Ipswich up to 7th right now as it stands. And who would have thought this? If Sunderland lose tonight, I mean not Sunderland lose, if Arsenal lose tonight, Hull City will be top of the table tonight. Depending if the result at the moment stays the way it's going. That's the key thing to know. But anyway, a lot of games are starting to go half-time now in the Premiership and all across the EFL. Liverpool and Fulham has just gone half-time. No score to report there. It's been a very up-and-down game, Liverpool and Fulham. I think we kind of expected a lot of goals for Liverpool. I think a lot of people would have expected that. But it has been mostly Fulham leading the way. Expected goals has led to Fulham, Liverpool leading possession, total shots and big chances. However, touches in the opposition box, 17 for Fulham. But it should be interesting to see how that second half goes. Three corner kicks each from the two sides. So that game, halftime at Anfield, Liverpool 0, Fulham 0 is the latest there. At Villa Park, it is about to go halftime in the next couple of seconds. Aston Villa 0, Nottingham Forest 0. It's been all Villa according to the stats. 0.63 expected goal ratio, 64% possession. They've had a big chance as well. They lead in corners, 5 corner kicks to nil. So expected goal in the second half, I should expect, between Villa and Forest. But that game's about to hit halftime in the next couple of seconds. 0-0 is the latest there. Bournemouth 1, Brentford 1 is the latest down at the Vitality. 6 minutes of added time is the latest there. And another 2 minutes, so there's another minute left to go in that before it hit half-time. Throwing loads of chances between those two sides at the moment. Brentford leading the way at this current moment in time in terms of match momentum. It has been mostly Bournemouth, but in the past couple of minutes, it has gone to Brentford. The big surprise of the day, down at Stamford Bridge, Chelsea 1, Hull City 2 is the big surprise there. Chelsea opened the scoring after 7 minutes. Morgan Rodgers scoring after 7 minutes there, but a double from Mohamed Belloumi has changed this game wide open. Hull City 2-1 in front. If you even want to look at the expected goal ratio, or even just the game in general, it has been full Hull leading the way in expected goal ratio, but ball possession goes to Chelsea, big chances Hull City, corner kicks Chelsea, 6 corner kicks in the game so far. And in terms of match momentum, it's been all Chelsea. It's been from the 28th minute to about the 36th, where Hull got their 2 goals, was when Hull have really dominated. Other than that, it's been all Chelsea, according to match momentum there. So that game has gone half-time. Villa and Forest has just gone half-time. 0-0 is the score there. And Ipswich 2-1 up over Palace, 5 minutes of added time there. That game is about to go half-time in the next couple of seconds there. So loads of action, loads of goals. I expect plenty more to come through in the next couple of seconds. There is a goal down at Vicarage Road. Stoke City have taken the lead in their game against Watford. It's just been scored by Jack McGlynn. The midfielder has put them in front there. Just gone halftime there. Stoke 1, Watford 0 is the score there. So we'll wait and see what the halftime scores bring. We'll do another rundown the next couple of minutes. In the next 3 or 4 minutes, if you've just missed out on who's what the scores are looking like at the moment. But as it stands, the main thing to take away, Hull City are going to be top of the table for now. Who would have thought that? Are Hull City going to win the Premier League? Who knows? We'll have to wait and see. But anyway, Formula 1 is on at the moment. We're about 8 minutes 45 left to go in qualifying in Q3. It is Lewis Hamilton leading the way with a 1:32 flat. He leads by 0.61 of a second ahead of Kimi Antonelli in second. George Russell in third, ahead of Charles Leclerc in fourth, Lando Norris fifth, Liam Lawson in sixth. Then it is Colapinto, Lindblad, Verstappen and Piastri round off the top 10. Verstappen has set a purple sector 2, which means the best sector 2 there is at the moment. Piastri goes up to sixth. He sets a 1:32.5, half a second behind first. Verstappen comes across the line, goes fifth fastest, 1:32.3 for him. And with 8 or so minutes left, it is Lewis Hamilton leading the way as it stands right now. It'll be interesting to see what happens in the next 7 minutes, 53 left in that. The gap from first to eighth is half a second. Colapinto 1.3 seconds behind, Lindblad 1.7 with 7 minutes 40 left to go. Most of the cars are starting to go back into the pit lane to probably refuel, change some tyres, maybe a fresh set of tyres, fresh set of softs or mediums, depending on what they want to go for. I think it's all softs. They're all going to go for all the super softs. So, at the moment, that is the latest at the moment. 7:23 left there. They're all just going into the pit lane now. So, just after 4 o'clock, we'll know who is on pole for the Spanish Grand Prix tomorrow. Bar if there's any laps now. I don't think anyone is setting a lap right now. But as it stands, it is Lewis Hamilton on top, 1:32.079. Kimi Antonelli in second, followed by George Russell third, Leclerc in fourth, and it's Verstappen in fifth. Norris, Piastri, Lawson, Colapinto, and Lindblad round off the top 10 is currently the latest at the moment. Anyway, it's gone halftime in all the games down in the Premiership and in the English EFL as well. We'll give a quick rundown before we take a break until 4 o'clock. The halftime scores down at Villa Park. Aston Villa 0, Nottingham Forest 0 is the latest there. Bournemouth 1, Brentford 1 is the latest down in the Vitality. Down at Stamford Bridge, Chelsea 1, Hull City 2. Yes, that's not a joke. Hull City are leading the way there. Crystal Palace 1, Ipswich Town 2. Palace are down to 10 men. And then at Anfield, it is Liverpool 0, Fulham 0 there. The half-five game, Spurs and Everton. We will have that in the next hour of the team news for that. Down in the Championship, the earlier fixtures today, Bolton won a goal to nil over Cardiff, Birmingham won 2-1 over Derby, and West Brom and QPR drew 1-1 at the moment. The halftime games, Blackburn Rovers 1, Millwall 0, Charlton 0, Portsmouth 0, Middlesbrough 3, Norwich 1, Preston 0, Lincoln 0, Southampton 1, Bristol City 0, Swansea City 2, Burnley 0, Stoke 1, Watford 0. Is the latest down in the Championship. Down in League One, the earlier fixtures, Wickham won 3-2 over Leyton Orient, and Bradford City, they won a goal to nil over Notts County. In your halftime games at the moment, AFC Wimbledon 1, Doncaster Rovers 0, Blackpool 2, Bromley 1, Cambridge United 0, Reading 1, Mansfield Town 0, Huddersfield Town 0, MK Dons 1, Peterborough 0, Oxford United 0, Burton 0, Plymouth 2, Barnsley 0, Sheffield Wednesday 0, Wigan 0, and Stockport County 1, Leicester City 2. And finally, down in League 2, earlier on today, Cheltenham won 2-1, 3-1 I should say, over Crawley Town, and Grimsby won 2-0 over Bristol Rovers. The halftime fixtures, Accrington Stanley lead a goal to nil over Barnet, Colchester 1-0 up over Crewe, Gillingham 0, Tranmere 0, Newport 1, Fleetwood 0, Oldham 0, Chesterfield 1, Port Vale 0, Exeter 0, Rotherham 2, Salford City 2, Shrewsbury 2, Northampton 0, Walsall 0, Rochdale 0, and York City 2, Swindon Town 0 is the latest down the EFL. All those games are going to go, have gone half-time. So it'd be interesting to see how the rest of it goes. The League Cup, Scottish League Cup, is going on at the moment. One game is happening there currently, and it is Ross County 0, Hibernian 3. Is the score there at half-time. The 5:45 game sees an all-Scottish Premiership affair between Kilmarnock and Aberdeen. So it should be an interesting affair between those two sides. Both those sides not doing too great at the moment down in the Scottish Premiership. We've got 4 minutes 10 left to go in qualifying for Formula 1 down in Madrid. Should be interesting. But anyway, we're going to take a break here on Sports Zone. When we come back after the break, we'll go through who's on pole for the Madrid Grand Prix tomorrow down in Madrid, Spain. We'll go through the second half fixtures as well of the EFL and the Premier League as well. We'll also keep an update on the Irish Open in golf and as well other news happening in the world of sport. So it should be a very action-packed final hour here on Sportsland. So stay tuned. 087-179-1032 is the WhatsApp if you do want to text in, if you have anything you want, any song requests, or, you know, if you just want to bring in a football intake, I don't mind. I'm more than happy to talk about it. But anyway, stay tuned for the final hour of this week's Sportsland here only on Dublin City FM.
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6: Investigative journalist Joe Sexton looks into a 2002 double homicide case in Kansas after receiving thousands of emails from a woman who was convinced that Diana Chandler, the woman accused of killing her ex-husband and his girlfriend, did not commit the crime and devote their lives to fighting for Chandler's innocence. 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

0: Welcome back to Sports On here on Dublin City FM for the final hour of this week's show. Loads of action still going on. Second half in the Premier League are all getting underway. We already have our first goal. It's down at Villa Park. Aston Villa taking on Nottingham Forest. It's been mostly Villa for the game. Not anymore, because Nottingham Forest have taken the lead. Liam Delap has put Forest in front. He scored in the 46th minute. He's received an accurate pass and he tries his luck with a long range shot, and it's a superb strike that goes in the bottom left hand corner, and they lead a goal to nil. Nottingham Forest 1, Aston Villa 0 is the score there. Double change from Aston Villa. Tammy Abraham and Alisson have come on for Hemmings, and Nicholas Jackson is the latest to report there. 49 minutes gone there. Forest 1, Aston Villa 0 is the latest there. Down to the Vitality, Bournemouth 1, Brentford 1 remains there. Second half just gotten underway there. No changes heading into the second half there. Down at Stamford Bridge, 51 minutes gone. Chelsea 1, Hull City 2 is the latest down at Stamford Bridge there. What a huge surprise that is at the moment. Hull City will be top of the Premiership table. Who would have thought that heading into the 3 p.m. kickoffs today? Quite a result there going on there. 51 minutes gone down in that. One change made at halftime with Pep Xaveria has come on to replace Jarrell Hatto for Chelsea there. It's the only change to have come out of that. Down at Selhurst Park, second half has just gotten underway. Crystal Palace down 2-1 to Ipswich. Palace down to 10 men. Axel De Sassi was sent off around the half-hour mark. No changes has been made into the second half for them. And down at Anfield, 54 minutes gone there. Liverpool 0, Fulham 0. One change has been made there. Milos Kerkez has come on to replace Kostas Tsimikas. And that is the scores at the moment. Forest 1, Villa 0, Bournemouth 1, Brentford 1. Hull 2-1 up over Chelsea. Ipswich 2-1 up over Palace. And Liverpool 0, Fulham 0. All the promoted sides, apart from Coventry, who play tomorrow, are winning at the moment. Who would have thought that heading into today? So all the promoted sides are winning and Hull City could be top of the table. Quite a remarkable full of action, but we still have a second half of action still yet to go. Down in the Championship, one second half goal early on has just come in. It's down between Blackburn and Millwall. And Millwall have equalised in their game against Blackburn. It's from the penalty spot. Lyndon Dykes has put the ball in the net there to equalise there. So it is 1-1. Between Blackburn and Millwall. Leicester City running away with it now in their game against Stockport. 4-1 is the score. They've scored 2 goals in 4 minutes in that. Emil Reese with his second goal of the game, and John Lundstrom has scored the fourth there. So it looks like it's going to be a comfortable win for Leicester City as they lead 4-1 in their game against Stockport County. Chesterfield have just made it 2-1 in their game against Oldham. 54 minutes gone there down in League 2. So there are your scores at the moment. Should be interesting to see. Will there be any interesting late couple of goals? We will still have Spurs against Everton. That is the half five game today. We'll bring the lineup for that around 4:40. So if you want to know who's playing who down in that, we'll make sure to have that in around the 4:40 mark if you do want to check. But around the 49th to the 56th minute in these Premier League games, and they are your scores at the moment. So waiting to see, will there be any changes from that? But the standout result today, Hull City lead 2-1 against Chelsea. 54 minutes gone there. That's the standout result happening today. It has gone. The Madrid qualifying has wrapped up. And it is Lando Norris on pole position ahead of the Spanish Grand Prix tomorrow. He's ahead of Kimi Antonelli in second, Max Verstappen in third, followed by Lewis Hamilton in fourth, then it's Charles Leclerc in fifth, George Russell sixth, Piastri seventh, Lawson, Colapinto and Lindblad round off the top 10. In that, Hülkenberg 11th, Bortoleto 12th, Ocon in 13th, followed by Gasly in 14th, followed by Tsunoda 15th, Albon, Sainz 16th, 17th, Alonso in 18th, Perez 19th, Bottas 20th, Behrman in 21st and Stroll in 22nd. Behrman and Stroll did not set a lap. Behrman crashed out in FP3. Lance Stroll took a grid penalty after his car, the Aston Martin, opted to fit a range of new power unit components. It's now running its fifth internal combustion engine, turbocharger, and MGUK, sixth energy store unit, and seventh PUANC. It's a 10-place grid penalty for them. So there wasn't really a point of setting a lap there, so they've gone, right, we'll start at the back. So he didn't even set a lap. But Vasilios in the Formula One anyway, qualifying, the race is tomorrow. I think it's around 2 p.m. Tomorrow. I will double check that. Yes, it is 2 p.m. tomorrow for that. And then we have an interesting one, because in 2 weeks' time, it goes to Azerbaijan, in which the race is on a Saturday. Which I think is for the first time ever, we have a race on a Saturday. So we'll have live coverage for that. Who would have thought that? It's very interesting, to say the least. I never thought we'd be having that, but that's what's happening there. And then supposedly we will have the Bahrain Grand Prix before it goes to Singapore, the US, Mexico, Brazil, Las Vegas, Qatar, and finishes on the 6th of December. Down in Abu Dhabi. Should be interesting to see what happens there. But anyway, Kimi Antonelli though did win last weekend. And quite a surprising race it was, in which Pierre Gasly was on pole, but Andrea Kimi Antonelli dominated the race. Started down in 19th and ended up winning the race. It was a bit of a scare though. Charles Leclerc picked up a scary crash though at the end of lap one, so the race was red flag temporary, but Kimi Antonelli dominated throughout the race. He won the race by 3.8 seconds over George Russell in second, Mike Verstappen in third ahead of Lando Norris fourth, Piastri, Hamilton, Gasly, Lindblad, Colapinto, and Yuki Tsunoda round off the top 10. Tsunoda back in the car again today in the F1, as Hajar still out with his wrist injury. We don't really know what the latest is regarding that. But anyway, in the championship standings, it is Kimi Antonelli, top of the table, leads by 66 points out of George Russell in second. 10 points behind him is Hamilton in third, and then 20 points behind him is Lando Norris in fourth. Charles Leclerc is in fifth, followed by Max Verstappen in sixth. Oscar Piastri seventh. Hajar, Lawson, and Gasly round off the top 10. Arvid Lindblad is in 11th, followed by Colapinto 12th. Behrman, Bortoleto, Hulkenberg, Carlos Sainz, Albon, Ocon, Alonso, Yuki Tsunoda with a sole point for the Racing Bulls. But it's a point anyway that will go towards Racing Bulls and to him in the championship. Stroll, Bottas, and Perez round off the standings. In the constructors, it's all Mercedes at the moment, 468 points to lead out of Ferrari with 346. McLaren in third on 287. Red Bull on 204, followed by Racing Bulls, Alpine. And then after that is Haas, Audi, Williams, Aston Martin, and Cadillac round off the grid. There is a goal to have come in down in the Premier League. It's down at Vitality. Bournemouth against Brentford. Bournemouth, they were a goal down, equalised through Justin Kluivert to make it 1-1. But they now take the lead, and it's Marcus Tavernier who has put them in front after 53 minutes there. So it is now Bournemouth 2, Brentford 1 down at the Vitality. An incredible season so far for Marcus Tavernier so far this season. Quite an incredible run he's on. It's already his fourth goal of the season. It's his third goal of the season, I should say. But quite a good start to the season for him. So Bournemouth 2-1 up against Brentford. So we've 3-2-1s, a 1-0, and a miserable 0-0, it seems, down at Anfield. Liverpool 0, Fulham 0. Liverpool are starting to maybe get a bit nervous now. They've made a double substitution. Cody Gakpo and Alexis McAllister have come on for Victor Munoz and Ryan Gravenberch. In that game, so it'd be interesting to see what's happening there. Down between Forest and Fulham, still Forest 1-0 up. Down away to Villa Park, Chelsea still 1-0 down, 2-1 down, I should say, in their game against Hull, and it has been all Chelsea since the second half. They've been dominating most of this game, but just can't seem to get a second goal to at least get a point or even another goal to win. Now, they came back from behind during the week in the EFL Cup against Leeds. It'd be interesting, can they do it again? But At the moment, doesn't look like that's the case. 59 minutes gone. Chelsea 1, Hull City 2 is the latest there. So expect more goals anyway, 100% for sure in the second half. And it'll be very interesting to see what happens there. But anyway, we're going to go back to the golf very quickly with the Irish Open. And it's currently still Shane Lowry leading the way. He leads by 3 shots at the moment in the Irish Open at the moment. The gap was 5 before the start of today, but it has now gone down to 3. He's 1 under at the moment overall. He leads by 3 shots ahead of Jakob Skov-Olsen and Lee Hautong, also tied 3rd as well. Rasmus Højgaard as well. Nicholas Muller, Patrick Reed, Daniel Rodriguez, Bernd Wiesberger, Connor Syme, Gregorio De Leo, Joachim Niemann. He was up there around the start of the end of day one. He's kind of slowly gone down the leaderboard. He's currently 7 shots behind. Tom McKibben also in contention as well. So Northern Irishman also in contention, so it should be interesting. Rory McIlroy, on the other hand, not doing great for him at the moment. So it should be an interesting end. There's still another day left to go. Down at the Irish Open, still another day to go. So it's going to be very entertaining to see. I'm a very busy crowd anyway, but Larry leads them by 3 shots at the moment there. He's only through 3 holes at the moment, so should be interesting. But anyway, a 4th goal, as soon as I say that, has come down at the Vitality. Again, it seems like all the action is down at the Vitality. All the action was down at Selhurst Park. Seems to be all down at the Vitality, and it's down between Bournemouth and Brentford. Have Bournemouth extended their lead to go 3-1 up? The answer is no, they haven't. It's Brentford. They've equalised. And it's the 2nd goal for Kevin Schade in the 56th minute to equalise for Brentford. He seems to be scoring all the goals for Brentford so far this season. It's his 3rd goal of the season today for him. But it's Brentford back in it now. They are drawing 2-2. It is his 3rd goal of the season. And it is game on down at the Vitality. Bournemouth 2, Brentford 2 is the latest there. Does that mean Crystal Palace will score and Chelsea scores? So we'll have 3-2-2s. I don't know. We'll have to wait and see. But game on down at the Vitality. 58 minutes gone there. It is 2-2 score there. Burnley have just pulled a goal back in their game against Swansea. Largi Ramazani has got the goal there to put Burnley back in that game there. 58 minutes gone there. Swansea 2, Burnley 1. And Southampton have just made it 2-0 in their game against Bristol City, with that goal being scored by Sile Larin again, his 2nd of the game there. Bit of a cracking game, goal. Down in League One, Leicester City, they were comfortably 4-1 up in their game against Stockport County. 52 minutes gone, they were quite comfortably in front, but Stockport have just scored 2 goals in the space of 4 minutes. Ollie Norwood and Kyle Wootton have scored 2 in the space of 4 minutes in the 57th and the 61st minute. So it is now Stockport 3, Leicester City 4. It's already been a disastrous season for Leicester City. Could it get any worse? If they're 4-1 up, they could be 4-4. And there's still plenty of time for Stockport. Another half an hour down in League 1 there. So Stockport 3, Leicester City 4 is the latest there. So be interested to see what happens there down in that game. But it seems to be a cracking game down between that. We're going to go now to the Solheim Cup. That's going on at the moment down in the Netherlands. It is the Ladies Ryder Cup between the US and Europe. The US are the reigning champs, but at the moment it is Europe leading the way. They lead 7-5 at the moment. It was 4-4 after day one. It was quite a very entertaining day one between these two sides. But at the moment, it is currently 7-5 at the moment for Europe at the moment. They're still playing actively at the moment. Through 15 at the moment, Maya Stark, who's probably playing the game of her life right now. Incredible game she's been having today. A lot of chip-ins from about 100 jacks. I think she's done 3 today. I could be wrong in saying that. She's 2 up along with Lynn Grant. They lead 2 up against Megan Kang and Lauren Coughlin through 15. Through 13 at the moment, the American duo of Noh Yeleimi and Andrea Lee. They're 2 up against Lottie Wode and Charlie Hull through 13. Leona Maguire, she's in action against Natasha Naudud. They're on the same team. They take on Zhang Rose and Kim Austin, but at the moment Austin Kim, I should say. But at the moment, it is all the US there. They're 4 up through 12. And through 11 at the moment, it is Carlotta Signanda and Celine Boutier leading the way. They're 1 up through 11 against Jennifer Capuccio and Lindy Duncan at the moment there. So 7-5 is the score. The Friday foursomes, it was 2-2. Friday as well, 2-2, and at the moment in the Saturday foursomes at the moment it is 3-1 to the States at the moment, 3-1 to the Europe I should say at the moment. Earlier on in action today as well, they did have some action earlier on. Maya Stark and Lynn Grant won 3-2 against Alison Corpus and Nelly Korda. Leona Maguire and Esther Hensley won 1-up against Jennifer Capuccio and Rose Zhang. Mimi Rhodes and Natasha Naudud won 4-3 against Andrea Lee and Austin Kim, and Alison Lee and Lauren Coughlin won 6-5 against Charlie Hood and Lottie Wode. So at the moment, it is Europe leading the way. They still have the Sunday singles still to play, but it is 7-5 at the moment there. US are the reigning champions. They won the last time out in 2024. They stopped a three-peat from Europe in 2019, 2021, and 2023. So very interesting end to the day to competition there. 7-5, it's live right now on Sky Sports Golf if you do want to see it live in the Netherlands right now. So it's been very end-to-end, that game at the moment, but it is the Europe leading the way at the moment, but there's still plenty of time left to go in the Solheim Cup. But at the moment, it looks like Europe are going to be taking over from taking the Solheim Cup this year. There's a chance down at Stamford Bridge between Chelsea and Hull, and Chelsea, they're back on the board, I think. I'll wait and see. Yes, they are. Chelsea have equalised in their game against Hull. It's 2-2. The score down at Stamford Bridge. The goal scorer has not come through just yet. This is just after Hull have made a triple substitution. Maybe they shouldn't have done the triple substitution. Who knows? But it is 2-2. And it's João Pedro who has got the goal there. Goal and assist for him today. Cole Palmer with the assist. And it is now Chelsea 2. Hull City 2 is the score there at the moment. Triple substitution made from Hull. Lucas Harrington has come on to replace Mendy, who's gone off with an injury. The goal scorer, Mohamed Balouni, he's gone off for Mohamed Ali Chow. And as well as that, a bit of a nice one, Sorber Thomas has come onto the pitch, replacing Elliot Stroud. A bit of a wholesome one. I say that because Sorber Thomas was in a horrendous crash heading to training during the week. It was you could see the photos of it up on the internet. It's a very bad crash. He was managed to get out unharmed, unhurt as well. So it's great to see that he is out playing right now for Hull at the moment. So at the moment, with about 20 minutes left to go as we take a break here on Sports Zone, Bournemouth 2, Brentford 2, Nottingham Forest 1, Aston Villa 0, Chelsea 2, Hull City 2, Crystal Palace 1, Ipswich Town 2, and Liverpool 0, Fulham 0 is the latest at the moment. We're going to take a break here now on Sports Zone. When we come back after the break, we'll go through the Champions League that happened during the week. A lot of success for the English sides, and as well as that, everything else. We'll have the final scores going in all the football, and we'll also have the team news for Spurs against Everton.
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2: Hello, hello, I'm Meg, and this is Loving and Listening Live, your go-to guide to the hottest live concerts in Dublin. The final three gigs of the month. Who is playing, and are they Irish? Let's find out. We are starting with Joe Jackson, an artist that always changes genres, so he decided to create his own. You can find him under Biocoastal Latin Jazz Funk Rock. his own mainstream music. And for a man who can't decide his style and creates his own, I cannot wait to see what he plays live. Playing the Three Olympia on September 27th. Followed by Black on his global 10 Years of Black tour, celebrating a decade of music and the release of his new album, Love is the New Gangsta. Promising an experience spanning his full career evolution from Free Black to his latest critically acclaimed work. Playing Three Olympia, September 29th. Ending September with the Tumbling Paddies, a trad pop band from County Fermanagh that's been slowly taking over the Irish music scene for 4 years now. The band has already won awards across countries, sold out gigs, and will only grow even bigger. Playing Three Olympia, 30th of September. Now, this was a mix of genres, with Joe Jackson definitely adding to it, and I'm sure there's something for everyone. I'm Meg, that was Loving and Listening Live.
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1: You're just like my favorite song going round and round my head. 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

Welcome back to Sports On here on Dublin City FM. Loads of goals have come in the Premier League. Two, to be precise. Seems to be the number of today. Number two, I'll tell you why. Aston Villa have just equalised in their game against Nottingham Forest, and it's their

in which all five of the Premier League games have a draw. Aston Villa 1, Forest 1, Bournemouth 2, Brentford 2, Chelsea 2, Hull 2, Palace 2, Ipswich 2, and Liverpool 0, Fulham 0. I think it's the first time ever. I don't know. We still have about 10 minutes left to go in a lot of these games, so it could change, but I think this is for the first time ever. We have a whole Premier League slot of draws, which I think is kind of funny. But anyway, Spurs and Everton is the 5:30 kickoff down at the Tottenham Hotspur Stadium. It's live on Sky Sports Main Event and Sky Sports Premier League, if you do want to watch it. It's a bit of unwanted history awaiting Tottenham if they can't end their goal-scoring drought against unbeaten Everton. Excuse me. Who are searching to get their first away win of the campaign. For Spurs, a new head coach and a new front three are producing the same unwanted results for Tottenham, who are winless in the competition since famously avoiding relegation last season with a win at home against, funny enough, Everton. That remains their most recent Premier League goal, with Spurs' goalless efforts in the last three matches since putting them at the risk of a start new season for four scoreless matches for the first time in club history. Perhaps the last four-game stretch they went without scoring a goal in the Premier League almost took place exactly 20 years ago and included a 2-0 loss at home to Everton. Will history repeat itself? Everton will be open. There's no need to repeat of the stoppage time equaliser start to clinch draws against Bournemouth and Man United. But it's been a decent start for Everton. First unbeaten three-game start to a Premier League campaign in over 5 years, despite a lot of fans unhappy with the transfer window. A series of potentially very difficult away trips await them throughout October and November, so it's vital that they maintain a top-half position by ending their six-game winless run in the Premier League away, which has seen three defeats and three losses. The head-to-head history, Spurs have won 12 of their last 17 Premier League games at home to Everton, including each of the last five. Everton are at risk of losing three straight head-to-heads against Spurs without scoring for the first time. The last time, however, Spurs scored more than twice at home in the league was on the opening day last season, was when the last time happened. Spurs have only won three of their last 12 Premier League home games as favourites. Nine of Everton's last 10 Premier League away games were drawn or decided by a one-goal margin. And four of Everton's last five Premier League matches saw the home side leading 1-0 at half-time. So, for the team news for the two sides, for Spurs, it's a 4-2-3-1 formation. It's Kinski in goal, Robertson, Van de Ven, Van Heck and Greyer at the back. Tonali and Bentancur midfield, along with Marmoush, Mateus Fernandes, Savinho and Solanke starts up front for Spurs. For Everton, it's a 4-2-3-1 as well. Pickford in goal, Maitland-Niles makes a start. Tarkowski, Jared Brantwaite and Mkhitaryan in the backs, along with Armstrong and Garner in midfield, followed then by Johnson, Dewsbury Hall, Tariq George and Tierno Barry up front. Should be an interesting game between these two sides. No Mikhailo Mudryk, he's out with injury. Again, did his knee during the week, so he's going to be out for an extended period of time. Marcus Senesi, Matias Tell, Tosin Arabayo, Conor Gallagher all on the bench. Jake O'Brien on the bench for Everton, along with Jack Grealish, Hayden Hackney and Michael Keane all on the bench as well. But that is Spurs against Everton. That gets underway at 5:30. Which should be a very interesting game between these two sides down at the Tottenham Hotspur Stadium. And at 8 o'clock tonight, Sunderland take on Arsenal. The lineups for the two sides have not come out between the two sides. But it's been in terms of the preview between these two sides, Sunderland have only just won once of their last 29 Premier League head-to-heads against Arsenal, winning none of the last 17 against Arsenal. So will Sunderland be able to break it today? Who will know? That gets underway at 8 o'clock on TNT Sport if you do want to see that. So that's the Premier League action for today. And in terms of tomorrow in the Premier League, Coventry hosts Brighton at 2 o'clock and Manchester United hosts Manchester City in the 198th Manchester Derby. One game in the Championship as well tomorrow, Sheffield United host Wolves. Kick-off for that is at 12 o'clock down in the Championship. Bramall Lane, home of Sheffield United. But anyway, we're approaching the final end of the show. All games are a draw at the moment. 1-1, 2-2, 2-2, 2-2, 0-0. Sounds like a phone number. But loads of goals, of course. It's the Premiership, there's always goals. 8 goals today, funnily enough. So we've had a couple of goals. But there's a bit of a cracker down the Championship if you haven't watched, if you're keeping an eye on it. Middlesbrough and Norwich. Middlesbrough were 3-1 up, comfortably. Quite comfortably in front. They were 3-1 up at half-time.

0: You know, seems like they're getting 3 points. Right, wrong, because Norwich have scored 2 goals. Jovan Mkama has scored in the 70th minute, and 5 minutes later, Jacob Wright has equalised to make it Middlesbrough 3, Norwich City 3, in a quite incredible game going on down at Middlesbrough. Lincoln are up a goal to nil in their game against Preston. Southampton running away with it, 4-1 in their game against Bristol City. Finn Azaz has got the goal there. He's also got 2 assists today. So quite a game for him today. Down in League One, still Stockport 3, Leicester City 4. Down in that cracker down in League One and in League Two. The game of the day, Rotherham 3, Salford 3. In which Salford are down to 10 men down in that game. So it'll be interesting. We're approaching the final 7 minutes in all the games in the Premier League. So when they go full-time, we'll make sure to bring them in. But it's going to be a very entertaining end to the day. Expect some late goals, late drama in the Premiership, of course. There always is. Usually there's a goal a week. Who will it be this week? We'll have to wait and see. But just on a bit of a side topic as well, while we wait for the games to go on here, the other standout headlines around the week regarding the world of sport. Regarding the world of sport, if anything else is, you know, other stuff we have not talked about. In terms of GAA, Jim McGuinness is set to remain as manager of Donegal in the hot seat for 2027. He returned into county management in 2023 on a 3-year term with the option of a fourth. The county board has now confirmed he'll be staying for another campaign, reading a short statement. Following a meeting of the county committee, club Donegal have confirmed the appointment of Michael McCann as senior hurling manager for a 2-year term, and Jim McGuinness as a senior football manager for a 1-year term. McCann is heading into his 10th season in charge of the Hurlers. He's the second longest serving manager in intercounty hurling, behind only Limerick's John Keeley. McGuinness famously got Donegal to an All-Ireland Senior Football Championship title in 2012, and he's also won the Ulster Crowns in 2011, 2012 and 2014 during his first term. In his second term, he's claimed 2 Ulster titles in 2024 and 2025, and also brought Donegal to the county to the All-Ireland final, where they were beaten by Kerry. This season, they ended their quest in round 3 of the Ireland Senior Football Championship as they were beaten by Dublin. Earlier on in the year, they were beaten by Down in the Ulster Senior Football Championship quarter-finals. So big news to have come out of GAA during the week there, with Jim McGuinness set to remain Donegal manager for 2020, for this upcoming year. Also a lot of madness going on regarding the GAA as well, with the three bodies integration, allegedly. This comes after Dr. Mary McAleese, the former President of Ireland, stood down as chairperson of the Integration Committee overseeing the amalgamation of the GAA, LGFA and the Camogie Association. McAleese cited changes to agreed timelines, a GAA management committee that she described as less than impressive, and her feeling that there were people who are not entirely happy about the idea of including women in decision-making at the top level of Gaelic sports, who were holding the process back. She also said that she can't accept that, and she would refute that in the strongest possible terms, and as well accept in the course of a project built like this that there will be different perspectives and different points of view, but that's fine. But she can't accept the misogyny as a charge. I'm very, very proud to be part of the GAA and proud of what it is and what it does. It's an inclusive organisation, it's a family-oriented organisation, and it's a progressive organisation. In leadership terms, both nationally and locally, there are countless women who play a huge part in guiding and driving the organisation. Upwards of 30% of members of club executives are female today in the GAA. Upwards of 30% of our clubs are operating what we call the one club model, which means that there's an outfit that promotes all codes equally. So she was saying that during the week, and then she also said she was devastated with the as well. It was confronted then by the GAA Director General Tom Ryan, in which he said that they've rejected accusations of misogyny in the strongest possible terms, and also said that a failure to reach an agreement on organisational structures is the main reason behind the delay of the process. So a whole lot of drama coming down. Mr Ryan came out and also said, Tom Ryan, he also came out and said that we have proposals, he also said regarding the departure of McAleese. He said the departure of McAleese is a blow to the process of amalgamating the three bodies, with Ryan unable to say whether the project might now be completed and that the deadline that the GAA had set themselves to complete the project was too ambitious. We have proposed around a common membership and organizational structures, Ryan said when asked when the obstacles standing in the way of integration. The membership piece is ready and the structure pieces is not. People might remember where we arrived at what we thought would be a good looking structure. We brought that around the country at a series of roadshows before the summer. The feedback from that, from members and delegates, was people wanted us to revise those, to look again at that, and to do another pass. So we're in the middle of that exercise. In order for the thing to work, you'd have to propose both together. It's very difficult to envisage a common membership when you don't know precisely the shape of the organisation that you're going to be a member of, hence the delay. He was also asked about the specific organisational structures were proving problematic for GAA members. He said, composition of boards, delegate authorities, powers of Congress. He also wouldn't commit to a specific date for implementation of any integration proposals. However, he did confirm that the GAA planned to continue working towards the ideal. But he said that any implementation would have to happen over a period of time rather than all at once. I can't offer a precise timetable and have to take my directions, GAA-wise, from our own membership and central councils. What I know for certain is that membership proposals are ready and the structures that I talk about can certainly be refined and finalised next year. I could certainly envisage presenting those proposals next year. A key element, though, will be a phased implementation. So that's what he said during the week, with GAA Director General Tom Ryan regarding that, Mary McAleese's departure from the integration board there. As well as that, finally, there's going to be a new hurling amendment set to be trialled in the Fitzgibbon Cup, in which a series of hurling rules are set to be used in the Fitzgibbon Cup league games on recommendation from the GAA's Hurling Expert Advisory Group. The main amendments will see the banning of two consecutive hand passes, a free being awarded to the opposition from the point where the second hand pass was attempted, and an increase to six steps allowed for players in possession. Hand passes, meanwhile, will now also require a clear and definitive striking action of a hand, with clear added to the previous definitive striking action rule wording. Line umpires will be given stronger power to act on the discretions, while players contesting throw-ins must clash with a ground stroke, and failure to do so will result in a free to the opposition. All other players are required to remain 13 metres back. Puck outs must also cross the 45-metre line before being played by the defending team, while 65ers will now move back to be taken from the 65-metre line in the opposition half. Sideline cuts that go over the bar without a touch from another attacking player will be worth 2 points. So a lot of changes being made to the Fitzgibbon Cup when that gets underway. So that's kind of the other standout news in the world of sport. I will touch on the NFL, which gets underway, has gotten underway. I'll touch on that in just a moment. But a couple of late goals have come in the Premiership. Of course, there is. There's always a late goal, late drama. But it has gone full time down at Anfield, and it has ended Liverpool 0, Fulham 0. It has ended there full time. But there is drama, I think, down at Selhurst Park, between Crystal Palace and Everton, Crystal Palace and Ipswich. I think I might be wrong in saying that. But as well as that, a goal down at Villa Park between Aston Villa and Nottingham Forest. And Nottingham Forest take the lead in the 88th minute. Iger Jesus has scored the goal in the 88th minute. And a late goal down at Selhurst Park between Crystal Palace and Ipswich. And Ipswich Town fans are jumping for joy because they've taken the lead. In the 90th minute, Zion Fleming has scored the goal in the last minute to put Ipswich Town in front 3-2. There's still a lot of time left to be played. We won't have it, but it'd be interesting to see what does happen there down at Selhurst Park. But Crystal Palace are down now 3-2. Zion Fleming has put the ball in the back of the net. And Ipswich Town at the moment look like they're going to steal all 3 points. We'll have to wait and see what happens there. There's 5 minutes of added time down at that game, so we'll wait and see there. All the other games are gone, are in added time, apart from Liverpool Fulham. That's gone full time. Down in the Championship, Middlesbrough They've won 4-3. They've scored with the last kick of the game from Ashley Phillips. Scored with the last kick of the game to steal the 3 points for Middlesbrough. What a result for them. They win 4-3. Leicester have held on. They defeated Stockport 4-3 in quite a remarkable game down in League One. We'll wait and see for the full-time scores down in the Premier League. But very quickly, we'll just go to the NFL. That's gotten underway. And it was victory for the Seattle Seahawks on Wednesday. The rematch of the current Super Bowl, in which Drew Lock went for 16 for 22 for 187 yards with one touchdown. This because Sam Darnold went down injured early on in the game. He stepped up the Seahawks and they won 13-10. And then last night, down in Australia, the San Francisco 49ers quite convincingly won 27-7 against Super Bowl favorites Los Angeles Rams. Brock Purdy threw for 205 yards, 3 touchdowns, and an interception from him. Christian McCaffrey, 68 yards on the ground for him. The season properly gets underway tomorrow. You've got the Falcons against the Steelers, Buccaneers, Bengals, Saints, Lions, Bears, Panthers, Jets, Titans, Ravens, Colts, Browns, Jaguars, Bills, Texans. That's all at 6 p.m. tomorrow, Irish time. The 9:25 games are the Chargers against the Cardinals, the Commanders against the Eagles, the Packers take on the Vikings, the Dolphins take on the Raiders. That's at 9:25 tomorrow evening. The Sunday Night Football, 1:20 Monday morning, is the Cowboys taking on the Chiefs. And on Monday Night Football, heading into Tuesday morning, the Denver Broncos take on the Kansas City Chiefs. Should be a very interesting game in an all-AFC West division clash there. But anyway, we're waiting to see if the full-time whistles are waiting to go. Chelsea and Hull it's gone over. I don't know what's gone on. It says we got in the 96th minute, but it should go full-time in the next couple of seconds. Nottingham Forest look like they're going to hold on to beat Aston Villa 2-1. Sheffield Wednesday have drawn 0-0 with Wigan. Top versus bottom there. Bit of a surprise also there in League One. But with that, I'm going to say that is going to be all for today's show. It has gone full-time at Stamford Bridge, and Chelsea have drawn 2-2 with Hull. But the scores, as of now, some games haven't gone full-time, but we won't unfortunately have time to bring in all the full-time scores. But it's Nottingham Forest leading 2-1 against Aston Villa, Bournemouth 2, Brentford 2, Chelsea have drawn 2-2 with Hull, Ipswich lead 3-2 over Crystal Palace. There's still a couple of seconds left in that, and it's gone full-time at Anfield. Liverpool 0, Fulham 0. Have 5, Spurs take on Everton. But with that, that is all for today's show. I hope you all enjoyed Sports Zone, I should say. We have a quiet weekend next weekend. Only 3 games in the Premiership between Brighton, Arsenal, Everton, Ipswich, Newcastle against Hull. But we'll have all the scores for that. And as well as everything else going on in the world of the EFL, English football world, and whatever else happens in the world of sport. I'll be back again, same time, same place next week, 2-5. But for myself, Stephen, I hope you enjoyed the rest of your weekend. And we'll see you all next week.
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6: Hello, it's Michael O'Kane. It's September 12th, and this is what happened on this day in music. In 1975, Pink Floyd released their 9th studio album, Wish You Were Here. Hailed among one of the greatest rock albums of all time, Wish You Were Here reached number 1 in the US and UK and has since sold over 20 million copies worldwide. Rewind back to 1963 when the Beatles scored their 2nd UK number 1 with She Loves You. The song was not only a UK best-selling single of the decade, but remains the Fab Four's best-selling single in their home country. And last but certainly not least, let's pay respects to the late and great Johnny Cash, who tragically passed away at the age of 71. Leaving behind a legacy of fundamental music ranging from country, blues, rock, and folk. Cash is one of the best-selling artists in the history of popular music and has been inducted into the Rock and Roll Hall of Fame, Country Hall of Fame, and Gospel Hall of Fame. And if you or someone you know is celebrating their birthday today, you share with American singer-songwriter Barry White, one of the greatest successes of the 70s as a solo artist. Some of his biggest hits include Can't Get Enough of Your Love, Babe, You're the First, the Last, My Everything, in addition to 20 gold and 10 platinum selling singles. Barry White was born on this day in 1944. I'm Michael O'Kane, and that's what happened on this day in music.
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8: 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My name is Pete Holliday. The show, of course, is Snap.

Yes, indeed. That's the Zombieites from their album Artificial Idiots, and that track is called Alice in the Moon. That's available, like most of the music here on this show, on their independent, the artist, each artist's independent Bandcamp site, so that would be included. I played you the Stockholm Scar Syndrome a couple of weeks ago. Here's the other side of their latest single. This is called Send in the Clowns.

Stockholm Scar Syndrome there, and that's called Send In Clowns. Great sound they have. They're from Sweden. Stockholm is the clue, I suppose. And these days you never know, do you? Next up here on 103.2 Dublin City FM, here's Andy Welsh and European Soul.

Andy Welsh there from his album The Last Man to Know Everything. That track there is called European Soul. Do check that out. I think it sounds great and it's a favourite of this show, that's for sure. Next up here on 103.2 Dublin City FM and online via dublincityfm.ie, this is the Street Leagues and their latest single. This is called Misery Hill.

And there's Street Leagues there, and their latest single, Misery Hill. It's from the album Volume 1, The Historian, and they are launching that album officially in the Thomas House on September the 19th. I believe the tickets, if they haven't already sold out, they're very close, so you want to grab a ticket very quick. You can listen to the album on Spotify, and it's rather excellent. I can highly recommend it by Snap, Crackle and Pop. 103.2 Dublin City FM. Here's another new favourite of this show. This is the Mark 3 and the track called Groovy Bus.

And that's the Mark III and a Groovy Bus. You're tuned, as you well know, to 103.2 Dublin City FM. There's a gig coming up tomorrow, Sunday afternoon, 13th of September, at the Alternative Sunday Social Club. They are presenting the Inflatable Dolls and special guest, the Thrash Blues. And it's at the Sound House on Eden Quay. Well, I'm going to play, to finish part one, a track from both of those bands. First up is the Inflatable Dolls. This is a great little track now. And this one is called Zaddy's Girl.

Daddy's Girl, that's the Inflatable Dolls, and that's from the album Punk Rock Guitars and Girls album. Then there's a re-release party tomorrow, as I just said, the Alternate Sunday Social Club, and it's at the Soundhouse, and it kicks off at 4 p.m. First band on tomorrow are one of my favourites, you know I know them, and this is the Thrash Blues, and here's a track called Phantoms. I'll see you after the break.

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5: 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My name's Pete Holliday. The show is Snap, Crackle and Pop. We're going to kick off part two with Andy Blade and Durwood.

Andy Blade and Durwood, they just released a double A-side. I think it's a double A-side anyway. That's my preferred track, funny enough. That's called Junk Shop Saddle, and I think it's a cracker. Here on 103.2 Dublin City Fan, little motorbike at the end. It's reminding me of a track from the 70s. This is Chris Bedding.

Oh, yes, indeed. That's Chris Bedding, one of the great session guitarists, and he makes some great music in his own rights. He has an appeal at the moment on his website. He's looking for support in his fight against lymphoma. And so anything you can do, pop over the site, and even, you know, a few quid here, a few quid there, I'm sure it'd be appreciated. 103.2, a Dublin City FM. Next up, we have David Bowie. Speed of Life.

David Bowie from the album Low, of course, and the announcement this week is that the Dublin Bowie Festival will take place, as we all know, in 2027, February 24th to 28th. And the two albums featured are Low and Heroes, the first two albums of the so-called Berlin Trilogy. So it's going to be exciting. Keep an eye out for news of the content. Let's continue with a bit of glam rock. Here's Cockney Rebel and Mr. Soft.

so cruel. Coming on, that Mr. Cool. Paint your face and shut the gate. No one's coming home till

Steve Harley on vocals. That is a Cockney Rebel from that album Psychomoto, and that track is called Mr. Soft. Everyone remembers them from Come Up and See Me and Make Me Smile, and there's a couple of other great ones as well, so keep an eye out for those. Here's the Rosillos, they're back.

They were the Rizzillos, then they were the Revillos. They're back to being the Rizzillos, and that's their latest single, 2026. Here we are, they're back, and it's called Cranium. I think it's great. 103.2 Dublin City FM. The Undertones are going to be coming back to Ireland. Fantastic. You've got my number. You certainly do.

Yes, indeed. The Undertones, they're doing a series of Irish concerts, and they are playing in Dublin at the 3 Olympia on the 7th of November. Grab a ticket while you can. Next up, we have here Plastic Bertrand. 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

Plastic Bertrand and Ce Plan Pour Moi. That was a big hit, and he was from Belgium, actually, and it was a bit of a novelty hit, but I think it's a great record, and it still is. It still sounds great. Sounds as good as everything else that came out around that time that was any good. So there you go. And next up, we have a new Irish band. They're called Plaster Pig, and this track is called French Connection.

from the album Going Away From College. That is Plaster Pig and the French Connection. Well, that's it for another week. Thank you so much for joining me every Saturday between 5 and 6. Don't forget Uncle Carl coming along at 7 o'clock with Shaking Street. To finish this week's show, here's 999. Feeling All Right with the Crew. I'll see you next week. Take care now. Bye-bye.

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6: Hi, I'm Meg, and this is Loving and Listening Live, your go-to guide to the hottest live concerts in Dublin. This is a good one, a mix of Disney throwbacks, angelic voices, and gig marathons with incredible guests. Let's see what's happening. All the 90s kids will know this one. It's not Lizzie, it's Hilary Duff on her Lucky For Me tour. From Beat of My Heart to Fly and What Dreams Are Made Of, she is still my Disney queen. Playing 3 Arena, September 6th. Followed by one of the UK's most impressive vocal talents, Freya Ridings. Trust me on this one, her voice is angelic and her songs will have you shed a tear or a few. Playing 3 Olympia on September 7th. Finishing with Westlife, who seem to be on a bit of a gig marathon, celebrating their 25th anniversary with a world tour. Congrats, lads. They're playing in the 3 Arena 10th, 11th, 12th, 15th and 16th with Garen Noon. The 18th, 19th, 20th and 22nd with Aslan. And finally, 23rd, 24th, 25th and 26th with Bird. I told you this would be a good one. And guess what? There is way more where that came from. I'm Meg, and that was Loving and Listening Live.
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Martin Goggin here, along with Danny Duggan, spinning soul until 7. You just heard soul legend Benny King, We Got Love. An album-only track next, and some words of wisdom from the Futures, Do Unto Others.

Al Hudson, We Must Make It Happen. Some Teddy Pendergrass now, going out to Sharon in Chicago, a huge Teddy P fan. The more I get, the more I want.

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A track going down to Tom and Sam in Sydney. Keep listening to Soul Seeker, lads. Dennis Taylor, Smile.

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Short break coming up, but stay tuned. Danny has even more great soul until 7 o'clock. Last one for me for tonight, Al Green, Love in Motion.

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1: 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Jenny Green brings Balearic Nights to Dublin's 3 Olympia Theatre on Saturday the 12th of September. 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A major force in Irish dance music for nearly 25 years, Jenny Green promises an unforgettable night celebrating her DJ career. The Politics of Disgust is a riotous new drag theatre production by Play Not Funny, coming to Bewley's Cafe from the 8th to the 13th of September as part of Dublin Fringe Festival. 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Tickets can be found at the festival's website and they go for £17. I hope something caught your attention with our out-out guide. 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

away, and just then Luther Vandross, I Won't Let You Do That To Me. This lady's 57 now, but she's always carried the name of First Daughter of Soul because she's the firstborn of the great Donny Hathaway. Layla Hathaway doing a Family Affair cover from Sly Stone back

0: Texas Drawl on the Philadelphia label there with Archie Bell and the Drells, Don't Let Love Get You Down. 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Time to chill out a little bit with Larry Saunders, Three Strikes on Me.
1: I was raised in Alabama, in a city called Mobile. 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

8 Soul Club weekend the last week, and we're getting about in London, and I'm a bit jaded this week, but I'll be fighting fit again next week when Martin and Danny come on here again on 103.2 Dublin City FM for another edition of Soul Seeker. Thanks for listening, enjoy the rest of the weekend, stay safe, catch you next weekend. Here's a guy who's coming to Dublin short notice it seems, but he won't be playing this, but it's Superwoman. Till next week.

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4: Hiya, I'm Meg, and this is Loving and Listening Live, your go-to guide to the hottest live concerts in Dublin. This one is filled with some old-school singing in the shower hits. Definitely a throwback week. Let's hear what I'm yapping about. He's got an MBE, a Grammy, and so, so many good hits. If you can't tell already, it's Billy Ocean. With Caribbean Queen and Red Light Spells Danger, I could spend all day naming them and definitely listening to them. Playing National Stadium, September 16th. Followed by the international pop icon herself, Anastasia. This year marks 25 years since the release of her iconic debut album, Not That Kind, so we know it's going to be a blast. Anastasia is playing the Three Olympia September 15th and 18th. Hold up, there's new kids in town, it's Good Kids, a five-piece Toronto rock band blending J-rock riffs, indie rock and punk rock. I've got a feeling that their music will be known for generations. Playing in the Three Olympia on September 19th. Finishing up with the only female artist to win the Eurovision twice, it is Loreen. And with tracks like Euphoria and Tattoo, it's no shocker. I still catch myself singing them. Now it's your chance to hear them live, playing in the National Stadium September 22nd. Such gorgeous, gorgeous gigs. Let me know which one you're going to. I'm Meg, and that was Loving and Listening Live. 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

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You can't fight Sidney Hall. Getting tonight's show underway. It's Dublin City FM. It's Saturday. It's Shaken Street. A cry for help in a world gone mad. 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

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Rocket Suit Rogue and Agent Orange with a cry for help in a world gone mad. 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

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Cindy Lawson out of Minneapolis, The Reckoning, Shaken Street with Uncle Carl.

go work on your tan, The Putts, and Cindy Lawson, The Reckoning. 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Eamon Dowd has just released his current single, Walking Target, on red vinyl, with a free CD as well. 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

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And Quebecois singer Sally Folk, Seven Jours. 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

0: got Insomnia on Dublin City FM, The Records, and Red Letter Day, Circle Line. We hang out with the cool kids next on Shakin' Street.
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3: Investigative journalist Joe Sexton looks into a 2002 double homicide case in Kansas after receiving thousands of emails from a woman who was convinced that Diana Chandler, the woman accused of killing her ex-husband and his girlfriend, did not commit the crime and devote their lives to fighting for Chandler's innocence. 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
4: 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Here Come the Girls. 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

103.2 Dublin City FM, Wasps v Humans, Bang Bang, You're Dead. And Lulu's Marble on the Liverpool Fives, I'm Not Your Stepping Stone. Andy Fairweather Lowe is coming to Ireland in November and December. He might include this in his set. Listen to this Shaken Street again on the Shaken Street Mixcloud page. And tour our rock back streets too. Follow us to be notified every time a new Shaken Street is posted. And do share the Shaken with your friends.

new from Linus of Hollywood, his version of the Beatles, In My Life, and Andy Fairweather Low, Wide-Eyed and Legless. Catch Andy live at the Pavilion in Dunleary on November 29th, Cypress Avenue in Cork on the 30th, Mandela Hall, Belfast on December 2nd, on Griannan in Letterkenny on the 3rd, and the Town Hall, Galway on the 4th. Hear the jam now on Shaken Street with Uncle Carl.

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7: Hello, hello, I'm Meg, and this is Loving and Listening Live, your go-to guide to the hottest live concerts in Dublin. The final three gigs of the month. Who is playing, and are they Irish? Let's find out. We are starting with Joe Jackson, an artist that always changes genres, so he decided to create his own. You can find him under Biocoastal Latin Jazz Funk Rock. His own mainstream music. And for a man who can't decide his style and creates his own, I cannot wait to see what he plays live. Playing the Three Olympia on September 27th. Followed by Black on his global 10 Years of Black tour, celebrating a decade of music and the release of his new album, Love is the New Gangsta. Promising an experience spanning his full career evolution from Free Black to his latest critically acclaimed work. Playing Three Olympia, September 29th. Ending September with the Tumbling Paddies, a trad pop band from County Fermanagh that's been slowly taking over the Irish music scene for 4 years now. The band has already won awards across countries, sold out gigs, and will only grow even bigger. Playing Three Olympia, 30th of September. Now, this was a mix of genres, with Joe Jackson definitely adding to it, and I'm sure there's something for everyone. I'm Meg, that was Loving and Listening Live. 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

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Speaking of ice cream, today is International Chocolate Milkshake Day. Let's give that a shakin' Shakin' Street salute.

our Shake and Street salute to International Chocolate Milkshake Day. Jerry Lee Lewis, of course, Milkshake Mademoiselle. UA at the Boy, two milkshakes, and the Phobics Midnight Milkshake. Naz Nomad on Dublin City FM.

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0: it had been me back in Bible DC, then the fish would have eaten the bread. So instead of 5 loaves and a couple of roach, there'd be 2 portly fish there instead. The miracle here would be I'd disappear before the feast was a famine instead. I'd be nailed up for now trying to feed hungry mouths, and this is the thanks that I'd get. If it had been me in the Garden of Eden, then the apple would have fallen on my head, and Adam and Eve would have scoffed it with glee, and God would have blamed me instead. If it had been me back in old Galilee, when the wine had run out at that feast, I'd be hung, drawn and quartered for wine that was watered, and that's not how the way things should be. If it had been me back in old Calvary, I'd have never have had my last supper. I'd have gone down the pub and left them with the grub, and poor Judas would look like a sucker. The Romans back then would have took him instead and hung him, the poor motherfucker. And I'd still have got kissed, or at least I'd get pissed while my supper was still in the cooker. If I only was Jesus, I'd never forgive or forget what they'd done to my life. The son of a chippy who looked like a hippie, but that was no horrible crime. Now Bibles of libel are sent from my rivals, all claiming to fight by my side. But it's nonsense, of course, like the rest of the stories. It's all made up of fables and lies. If it had been me back in Bible AD, I'd have come back with anger and loathing. I'd have made them all pay for that terrible day. I'd have killed all the Jews and the Romans. I'd have sprang from my cross and showed them who's the boss, and banished them all to the oceans, so the fishers of men could be happy again, and not a false word would be spoken. I swear by the Bible of libel, it's gospel, I'm telling the truth. And I swear that my rivals will soon be disciples, like Matthew and Mark, John and Luke. Ain't that the gospel truth?
1: 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Who says Shaken Street is not educational?

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Alex Warren has dropped his new album, Wild Child. Endearing, emotionally charged, and remarkably honest, this is a pop record about surviving the past while learning how to embrace

Becky Hill is back with her new song with Sunny Fedora called Say Something. Becky Hill delivers us one last final summer dance banger with this vibey track.

0: And finally, the king of Irish R&B, Femi, is back with his new track with Rick Nasty called Take a Trip. This song features Femi's classic smooth vocals as well as Rick Nasty's trippy guitars. 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

0: 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All I want is you. Here's Brooke Benton covering Tony Joe White for Our Lady's Choice now on Shaken Street. 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

103.2 Dublin City FM, the Masonic Travellers, with a gospelized take on Benny King's Stand By Me, and Brooke Benton on Rainy Night in Georgia. Rob Moss has yet another fab split single out this week. 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

Shaken Street with Uncle Carl, Billy Hammond and the Hotshots, He Won't Get Out of Bed, and Christina Jean and her all-stars on the Undertones' Teenage Kicks. I'll be out of bed again next Saturday at 7, so join me for another cruise down Shaken Street. Helen is all set to take you clubbing, classically speaking, right here on Dublin City FM. Since Christmas decorations and chocolates are in the shops already, I'll get my Christmas wish in early. Patty Serby and the Canadian VIPs, I Want a Beetle for Christmas. 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

What a week. It felt so long. What is going on? We're edging towards autumn as well, but don't worry. Tonight we are going to kick back and have some fun here on Club Classics. I'm Helen Dubois with you until 11 o'clock as always. And boy, have I got a playlist for you. We're straight back in now with Jax Jones and Act On. Don't stop moving. Good advice.

Goodness, that one puts me in a good mood every single time, transporting you straight back to the dance floor. Hope you're having an amazing weekend so far. Still loads and loads of great music to come. Alex Party on the way, bit of Whitney Houston and Jax Jones as well.

What a jam. Culture Beat, Hathaway in the mix as well. Yes, please. You know what I'm talking about. We're nearly done with hour one of the show. Taking us there is Snap and Rhythm is a Dancer. This spent 6 weeks at number one in the UK, the second biggest selling single of the whole of 1992. It's a jam. I tell you what, enjoy.

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This next track, Real to Real, featuring the rapper Mad Stuntman. I actually interviewed him a while ago. It landed back in 1994, went to number 5 in the UK, number 1 in France. It was massive all over the world, to be fair. Here it is.

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All right, guys, this next one is incredible. You know it, you love it. It's Eric Prydz, and he is back in a big way. He's got new music under his Prydz alias and the return of his legendary epic radio show. 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

0: That right there, one of the greatest club classics of all time, if I say so myself. 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
1: Enjoy this trip.

Hey! That's all from me, Helen Dubois, tonight on Club Classics. Do not touch that dog. Global Sessions on the way after that. Sugar Radio with Robin Schultz. Enjoy the rest of your weekend, guys. I'll see you around. Bye-bye.

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2: 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Paul Rudd.
0: Paul Rudd? What?
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